0: And we've been listening to the so-called Helden Lied or Hero's Song by Antonín Dvořák, his last major instrumental piece, his last tone poem. And it was played by the Slovak State Philharmonic Orchestra, Zdeněk Košla, conducting. Well, we just heard a hero's song. Let's hear from one of our heroes here at 4MBS, one of our sponsors.
1: 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Chris, the market sometimes talks about the dogs of Dower. What's the significance of this term?
2: So the dogs of the Dow theories says that the underperformers of last year often become the stars of the next year, simply based on the view that things get beaten down so far that they come back into favour. In Australia, the healthcare sector had a poor 2025. All the major stocks fell, and so people were viewing them as cyclical stocks or trading stocks. There's a view that we're set for a structural re-rating in 2026. So we think that's an interesting space, and we shouldn't ignore it.
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0: And if you'd like to become one of our heroes, one of our sponsors, we'd be very, very glad to hear from you. Please give us a call, 3847 1717, and Peter McCann, who looks after advertising here, would be delighted to talk to you and see what he can work out for you. Okay, well, we're moving now to music of Joseph Haydn and the Cello Concerto No. 1 in C. Interesting concerto because it was well known that it existed, but it disappeared for a very long time. And it was only the early 60s, I think, that the musicologist Aldrich Pulkert found the manuscript parts in the Radenen Castle near Prague. And this is the first cello concerto that Haydn wrote, and he may have written others. Some people even consider that there may have been about eight of them, but we only know two today until someone finds another one. This particular one, though, shows a lot of probably harmony, you might say, with the Baroque, and it looks back to the Baroque. The second one, much less so. But it's the first one we're going to hear today, and Daniel Mueller-Schott will be the soloist with the Australian Chamber Orchestra and Richard Tognetti conducting. So we're going to hear the Cello Concerto No. 1 in C by Joseph Haydn.

And we've been listening to Daniel Mueller Schott as cello soloist for the Australian Chamber Orchestra, Richard Tognetti conducting, in the Cello Concerto No. 1 in C, Abogen 7B1 by Joseph Haydn. Now I'm going to change the order of the program a bit so that we can bring on our music diary close to 11 o'clock. Our next scheduled work's 18 minutes long, which would put it well after 11. So we'll jump to Frédéric Chopin and his Four Mazurkas, Opus 33. Now, they were composed between 1836 and 1838, and he dedicated them to the Countess Roja Brühl Plater. And the set of mazurkas is quite interesting, because the first one, he infuses it with the rhythms of a graceful dance, the Kujawak. And the second one, with a dance of great spinning energy, the Oberek. Third one is probably more of a straightforward mazurka, and the fourth one, probably the most involved of the lot. It is the longest, and it also has a tremendous theme going through it, fairly gloomy theme, but there are passionate outbursts throughout the piece. So those are the four mazurkas we're going to hear, and our pianist is certainly someone who ought to know how to play these things, Vladimir Ashkenazy. The Four Mazurkas by Frédéric Chopin, Opus 33.

Frédéric Chopin's Opus 33 Mazurkas, played by Vladimir Ashkenazy, and I think we got a good deal there. Well, on to some more good deals that you can get through 4MBS ticketing. The next concert in the series with Warwick Adeney violin and Mark Hooper piano will include works by Mozart and Brahms at the 4MBS Performance Studio Cooperoo on Sunday afternoon at 3 o'clock. And the Brahms work is the Sonata No. 1, which Brahms hung on to for quite a long time. Very well worth hearing. In the St. Paul's Music on Sundays concert series, the Corda Spiritus Chamber Players with violinist Chen Yang will perform string quartets by Borodin and Dvorak. And that's at St. Paul's Church, East Brisbane, on Sunday the 23rd of this month at 3 in the afternoon. The next concert in the Concertillard series is with advanced students of Mark Hooper, and they'll be performing works by Bach, Beethoven, Chopin, and Saint-Saëns. And that's in the 4MBS Performance Studio Cooperoo on Sunday the 30th of this month at 3 in the afternoon. And finally, the Soiree Musicale Quintet will present works by American composers, including Edwin McDowell, Amy Beach, and Morten Lauridsen. That's again at St. Paul's Church, East Brisbane, on Sunday the 30th of this month at 4 in the afternoon. Now, to book for any of these events, you go to 4mbs.com.au, where you can book and print your tickets online and pay with your credit or debit card, 4mbs.com.au. Or you can call 4MBS Ticketing on 3847 1717, 9 to 5 on weekdays, for customer assistance if required, phone bookings, and also if you'd like to do a group booking for any one of these concerts, you do have to do that one over the phone. We can't do that online at the moment. All right, well, Ben Eaglesham now moves to Tchaikovsky, and he is in particular, he's programmed music from Tchaikovsky's Orchestral Suite No. 3 in G Major, Opus 55. It was composed in 1884, a brilliant four-movement work. But most particularly, the final movement, theme and variations, became so popular that Tchaikovsky frequently programmed it by itself at his various concerts. And also, choreographer George Balanchine did exactly the same sort of thing, turning the thing into a very wonderful piece of ballet performance. Okay, well, great minds think alike, and Ben Eaglesham has done exactly that. He's going to have us play the fourth movement only from this suite. Hans Kahlefuss is the soloist with the Stuttgart Radio Symphony Orchestra, conducted by Sir Neville Mariner. Peter Ilyich Tchaikovsky's Suite No. 3 in G, the fourth movement.

0: And Sir Neville Mariner conducted the fourth movement from Tchaikovsky's Suite No. 3 in G. Hans Kallerfuss was the violin soloist, and the orchestra was the Stuttgart Radio Symphony Orchestra. We have another message from one of our sponsors here, an interesting one too, I think.
1: Chris Burrell is Managing Director of Burrell Stockbroking and Wealth Management. Chris?
2: The rate, interest rates and inflation are always on the minds of investors. What do you see for the cost of living indicators in 2026?
3: Inflation's sticky. It's sticky in Australia, and so it's difficult to see rates dropping here as quickly as the market hopes. And in the US, they've still got the flow through of the tariff-induced inflation. There's been reports that 96% of the tariffs are being borne by US businesses and US consumers, and that inflation will continue to flow through despite all those in the White House wishing that it did not.
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0: All right, well, moving on right now, we go to the music of Sir Edward Elgar. We heard a very short piece of his music before, but now some more of his vocal music, his Sea Pictures. These were premiered at the Norwich Festival on October the 5th, 1899. We'll go through these one at a time. We're going to be listing a performance by Della Jones, who, interestingly, by the way, turned 80 this year, I think in April, and she'll be singing with the Royal Philharmonic Orchestra, with Sir Charles McCurris conducting. So the first one is a poem by Roden Noel, the Sea Slumber Song.

And we move to the second song now, In Haven. Some Mediterranean overtones here, and the poem was written by none other than Lady Elgar.

Now to probably the most spiritual movement of the whole set, Sabbath Morning at Sea, a poem by Elizabeth Barrett Browning. I remember being on the beach at Fraser Island many years ago, a grey sky, and this music just kept coming to me. See what you think.

Now to the one that's often heard in isolation, a poem by Richard Garnett, Where Corals Lie. I don't know if Elgar ever went snorkeling. I suggest he didn't, probably, but you'd think he did by the wonderful shimmering accompaniment he's got here.

finally to a poem by Adam Lindsay Gordon, The Swimmer. And this swimmer is a very strong swimmer, swimming against some pretty big waves.

And we've been listening to Elgar's Sea Pictures with Della Jones as the soloist and the Royal Philharmonic Orchestra conducted by Sir Charles Boukaris. For the conclusion, we move to the Sinfonia Buffa by Josef Martin Krauss, who's often referred to as the Swedish Mozart because he was born in the same year as Mozart.

0: And we've been listening to the Sinfonia Buffa by Joseph Martin Krauss, who lived from 1756 to 1792, not all that much longer than Mozart. No wonder they call him the Swedish Mozart. And this comes from a very nice little CD by Naxos, and it's got all Krauss's symphonies here, a whole lot of them, and they're all premiere recordings. We have one more promotion here, and I might just try to squeeze in another final movement after we've had that.
1: Prepare for a night of celebration as Opera Queensland pays tribute to the astonishing Dame Joan Sutherland in their upcoming studio series recital. Coloratura soprano Alexandra Flood will perform arias and works made famous by La Stupenda herself, alongside flautist Jonathan Henderson and pianist Vachi Ambadzian. Don't miss this intimate recital honouring the centenary of one of Australia's greatest operatic legends. Three performances only, showing at Redlands Performing Arts Centre on the 20th of August and Opera Queensland Studio in South Bank on the 21st and 22nd of August. Book now at oq.com.au, a station sponsor.
0: And we'll just try another of these Krauss symphonies. We're going to hear the final movement of the symphony in F major.

final movement from the Symphony in F Major by Josef Martin Krauss, Petter Sundqvist conducting the Swedish Chamber Orchestra. Well, if Sundqvist conducted music by the man who was called the Swedish Mozart, we have the Village Music Hour Mozart here, my good mate Terry Hughes.

Hello and welcome to the Village Music Hour. I'm Terry Hughes, bringing you an eclectic mix of light classics, nostalgia, music from the shows and melodies which have stood the test of time. Opening the Village Music Hour for today, we have a fine performance of the Anvil Chorus.

Better known as the Anvil Chorus, we heard the Gypsy Chorus from Act 2 of Verdi's Il Trovatore. It was performed by the Ambrosian Chorus with the Philharmonia Orchestra conducted by Riccardo Muti. Le jour et la nuit, j'attendrai toujours.

Those beautiful sentiments and the delightful voice of Jean Sablon combined to bring us that wonderful French favourite, J'attendrai. I will wait. Saluting nightlife on Broadway, Bob Crosby brings us Lullaby of Broadway.

Bob, the younger brother of Bing Crosby, had a talent all his own. He sang the old favourite, Lullaby of Broadway. Accompanying him was the Dorsey Brothers Orchestra, another family firm. Depending on your point of view, this is either a travesty or an example of bringing the classics to the people.

An excerpt from the first movement of Mozart's Eine kleine Nacht music was brought to us by the Duka Cafe Concerto Band from the Jewish quarter of Budapest in Hungary. Let's enjoy two excerpts from the music composed by Dmitri Shostakovich for the Gadfly.

José Serebrié is one of the most recorded conductors of his era, including recordings with the ABC orchestras in Australia. We heard him then with the Symphony Orchestra of Belgian Radio, performing two excerpts from The Gadfly. George Formby was noted for his unusual voice, his teeth, and his ukulele.

That was George Formby's arrangement of Why Don't Women Like Me? And it was sung by the man himself. As Time Goes By was a delightful melody written by Herman Hupfield. It shot to popularity when it was included in the Broadway musical Everybody's Welcome in 1931.

Dooley Wilson was an American actor and singer who featured in the 1942 classic film Casablanca as Sam, singing the movie's theme song As Time Goes By, in a reprise from its former life on Broadway in 1931. Sigmund Romberg and Oscar Hammerstein's The New Moon included this evergreen.

Clarinetist Don Burrows with the Mellotones, conducted by Philip Sammets, performed Lover Come Back to Me from The New Moon. Philip Sammets is staying with the program, this time as a vocalist, with Isn't It Romantic?

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He was accompanied by his own musical ensemble, the Mellotones. Here's some more music from Casablanca.

0: Annie Oakley, who was evidently somewhat competitive.
1: Anything you can do better. I can do anything better than you.
2: Oh, you can.
1: Yes, I can.
2: Oh, you can.
1: Yes, I can.
2: Oh, you can.
1: Yes, I can. Yes, I can.
2: Anything you can be, I can be greater. Sooner or later, I'm greater than you.
1: No, you're not.
2: Yes, I am.
1: No, you're not.
2: Yes, I am.
1: No, you're not.
2: Yes, I am. Yes, I am. I can shoot a partridge with a single cartridge.
1: I can get a sparrow with a bow and arrow.
2: I can live on bread and cheese.
1: And only on that?
2: Yes.
1: So can a rat.
2: Any note you can reach, I can go higher.
1: I can sing anything higher than you.
2: No, you can't.
1: Yes, I can.
2: No, you can't.
1: Yes, I can.

the Warner Brothers Studio Orchestra with some excerpts from Casablanca, Shine, and It Had to Be You. Annie Get Your Gun, the 1950 American musical comedy film, is loosely based on the life of sharpshooter

0: anything you can buy, I can buy cheaper. I can buy anything cheaper than you.
1: 50 cents?
0: 40 cents?
1: 30 cents?
0: 20 cents?
1: You can't.
0: Yes, I can. Yes, I can.
1: Anything you can say, I can say softer.
0: I can say anything softer than you.
1: No, you can't.
0: Yes, I can.

0: Anything you can wear, I can wear better. In what you wear, I'd look better than you.
1: In my coat.
0: In your vest.
1: In my shoes.
0: In your hat.
1: I can.
0: Yes, I can. Yes, I can.
1: Anything you can say faster.
0: I can say anything faster than you.
1: No, you can't.
0: Yes, can.
1: I can.
0: Yes, can.
1: I can.
0: Yes, can. Yes, can. Yes, can. Yes, can. Yes, can. Yes, can. Yes, can. Yes, can. Yes, can.
1: I can jump a hurdle.
0: I can wear a girdle.
1: I can knit a sweater.
0: I can fill it better.
1: I can do most anything.
0: Can you make a pie?
1: No.
0: Neither can I.
1: Any note you can sing sweeter.
0: I can sing anything sweeter than you.
1: No, you can't.
0: Yes, I can.
1: No, you can't.
0: Yes, I can.
1: No, you can't.

Betty Hutton and Howard Keel from the soundtrack of Annie Get Your Gun, trying desperately to outdo one another as they performed Anything You Can Do. As was usually the case at that time, the musical backing was provided by the MGM Studio Orchestra, conducted by Adolf Deutsch, who'd graduated from accompanying movies in the silent era. Next, some more music from the MGM stable.

From the MGM film version of Jerome Kern's Showboat, Catherine Grayson and Howard Keel sang the hit Make Believe. Again, the musical accompaniment was provided by the MGM Studio Orchestra under Adolf Deutsch. James Galway brings us the scherzo from Mendelssohn's A Midsummer Night's Dream.

0: James Galway flute with the National Philharmonic Orchestra under Charles Gearhart, played the scherzo from Mendelssohn's incidental music for A Midsummer Night's Dream. There are, of course, times when I wholeheartedly concur with Maurice Chevalier's philosophy behind this song from Gigi.
1: Poor boy, poor boy. Downhearted and depressed and in a spin. Poor boy, poor boy. Oh, youth can really do a fellow in. How lovely to sit here in the shade with none of the woes of man and maid. I'm glad I'm not young anymore. The rivals that don't exist.

question. Just one reluctant reply. Lady, goodbye. The fountain of youth is dull as paint. Methuselah is my patron saint. I've never been

from the soundtrack of the film version of Lerner and Lojiji, I'm Glad I'm Not Young Anymore, was sung by Maurice Chevalier. As an MGM production, it's no surprise that the orchestra was the MGM Studio Orchestra, but it may be a surprise that the conductor was André Previn. Well, the MGM A-Team returns with an excerpt from The Bandwagon.

The MGM Studio Orchestra, conducted by Adolf Deutsch, returned with Dancing in the Dark from The Bandwagon. Now we're going to conclude the Village Music Hour for today with a dance of the comedians.

We concluded today's program with the Dance of the Comedians from the opera The Bartered Bride by Smetana. The Royal Philharmonic Orchestra was conducted by Rudolf Kemper. You've been listening to the Village Music Hour. I'm Terry Hughes, inviting you to join us again at 12 noon Monday to Friday for further light classics, nostalgia, music from the shows and melodies which have stood the test of time.

You've been listening to the Village Music Hour with Terry Hughes. 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Wherever and however you're listening, I hope you enjoy the music today, which has been selected by Josie Askidoran. Hello, I'm Des Olling, and I'll be with you for this edition of Under Southern Skies, and also for the following programme, Friday Concert Hall. The programme for the next hour features the music of Mills, Edwards and Hyde. But first, let's see what's in the music diary. Raise the Flute 2026 with Fancy Tea, with flautist Bridget Tubb and friends, will include Cicilline by Fauré, Adante and Rondo by Doppler, and works by Eels, Clark and Schochner, all at St Luke's Church, Collingwood Park, tomorrow afternoon at 2:30. For details, call 0412 661 787. 0412 661 787. Brisbane Ballet will perform Gazelle by Adam at the Thomas Dixon Centre, West End, tomorrow evening at 7:30. For more information, call 0414 096 496. 0414 096 496. The third in the Adonai and Hooper concert series with Warwick Adonai Violin and Mark Hooper Piano will include the Violin Sonata No. 23 in D by Mozart and the Violin Sonata No. 1 in G by Brahms at the 4MBS Performance Studio Cooperoo on Sunday afternoon at 3 o'clock. 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Presented by Voxalis Opera, Triple Bill will include The Human Voice by Poulenc, works by Bell and Higgy at St Andrew's Church in the City on Thursday evening at 7 o'clock. For details, call 0466 334 964. 0466 334 964. For details of events mentioned in the music diary, as well as events further ahead, can be found on our website at 4mbs.com.au, where you can book online for selected performances, including the Corda Spiritus Chamber Players, performing works by Borodin and Dvorak in East Brisbane on Sunday, the 23rd of this month. All right, so let's open the program now with Overture with Fanfares by Australian conductor and composer John Mills. He composed this in 1981. But in 1988, he was asked to reorchestrate the ABC News theme, which people thought was originally getting a bit tired since it was written in 1935. And he did so and recorded it in the Sydney Symphony Orchestra and Stuart Challoner, still being played today. So let's hear Overture with Fanfares, played by the West Australian Symphony Orchestra, conducted by Richard Mills.

We've been listening to the Overture with Fanfares by Richard Mills, played by the West Australian Symphony Orchestra, conducted by the composer. The second piece is by Ross Edwards and his Flight of Sunbirds, Nine Bagatelles. Written in 2001 for four hands, it was first performed at the Sydney Conservatorium of Music in the same year. We'll hear it played by Liam Vinnie and Anna Grinberg at the pianos.

0: was the flight of sunbirds, nine bagatelles being the nine pieces we just heard, composed by Ross Edwards for four hands, played by Liam Vinney and Anna Grinberg at the pianos.
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0: And now for our last scheduled piece this hour, by Miriam Hyde and her Piano Concerto No. 1 in E flat minor. She composed this in 1933 when she was just 20. She composed over 150 works for piano, 50 songs and other instrumental and orchestral works. We'll hear three movements played by the composer at the piano together with the West Australian Symphony Orchestra conducted by Geoffrey Simon.

0: We've been listening to the Piano Concerto No. 1 in E flat minor by Miriam Hyde, who also played the piano, together with the West Australian Symphony Orchestra conducted by Geoffrey Simon.
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0: Now we've got a bit of time left, so let's hear some Debussy and his Petite Suite, played by the Queensland Symphony Orchestra with Wilfred Lehmann conducting.

We've been listening to the Petite Suite by Debussy, played by the Queensland Symphony Orchestra, Wilfred Lehman conducting. That brings us to the end of Southern Sky, Under Southern Skies for today and this week. I hope you've enjoyed the music, which was selected by Josie Askey-Doran. You're listening to 4MBS Classic FM 103.7, where the time is just after 2 o'clock. And it's now time for Friday Concert Hall, where the music has been prepared by David Allen. For the next 2 hours, we'll hear the music of Fauré, Marcellus, Goldmark, Brahms and Grieg. But to begin, let's hear David's first selection of Prelude for String and Orchestra by English composer Gerald Finzi, a short piece written about 1925, which started out as an idea for a chamber symphony in 1920. It'll be played by the Royal Ballet Sinfonia, conducted by David Lloyd-Jones.

We've been listening to Prelude for String and Orchestra by Gerald Finzi, played by the Royal Ballet Sinfonia, conducted by David Lloyd-Jones. The next piece is by French composer Gabriel Fauré, and we'll hear the Pavane, a short piece written in 1887. The pavane was a slow processional dance that was popular in the courts of Europe in the 16th and 17th centuries. We'll hear it played by the London Philharmonic Orchestra, conducted by Bernard Herrmann.

That was The Pavane by Gabriel Fauré, played by the London Philharmonic Orchestra, conducted by Bernard Herrmann. We move now to Czech-born Isaac Moseles and his Piano Concerto No. 3 in G minor. He wrote this in 1820. He finished up writing about 8 piano concertos in his time. He was a pupil of Salieri, who featured in the movie Amadeus. He was born in 1794, 3 years after the death of Mozart. So we'll hear 3 movements played by Michael Ponti, piano, accompanied by the Philharmonia Hungarica, conducted by Otmar Magar.

We've been listening to Piano Concerto No. 3 in G minor by Isaac Moseles, played by Michael Ponti, piano, accompanied by the Philharmonia Hungarica, conducted by Otmar Magar. Let's move now to Hungarian-born Carl Goldmark, and he wrote In the Spring in 1889. He composed his first opera, The Queen of Sheba, in 1875, and it took him almost 10 years to complete. In his time, he was best known for this one work. But we're going to hear now the In the Spring, played by the Budapest Philharmonic Orchestra, conducted by Andrei Khodrodi.

0: We've been listening to In the Spring by Carl Goldmark, played by the Budapest Philharmonic Orchestra, conducted by Andrei Korodi.
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0: Now it's time to have a look at events coming up through the 4MBS ticketing service. The next concert in the series with Warwick Adonai, violin, and Mark Hooper, piano, will include works by Mozart and Brahms at the 4MBS Performance Studio Cooperoo on Sunday afternoon at 3 o'clock. In the St. Paul's Music on Sunday's concert series, the Cordia Spiritus Chamber Players with violinist Chen Yang will perform string quartets by Borodin and Dvorak at St. Paul's Church, East Brisbane, on Sunday the 23rd of this month at 3 in the afternoon. In the next concert in the Concertade series, advanced students of Mark Hooper will perform works by Bach, Beethoven, Chopin and Saint-Saëns. Also at the 4MBS Performance Studio, Cooperoo, on Sunday the 30th of this month at 3 in the afternoon. The Soirées Musicales Quintet will present works by American composers including McDowell, Beach and Lauridsen at St. Paul's Church, East Brisbane on Sunday the 30th of this month at 4 in the afternoon. 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All right, so let's move now to Johannes Brahms and his Symphony No. 2 in D, which he composed over a four-month period in 1877. Unlike his first symphony, which took him much longer to finish. Well, here it played by Suisse Romande Symphony Orchestra, conducted by Ernest Ansermet.

We've been listening to Symphony No. 2 in D by Johannes Brahms, played by the Susrandi Symphony Orchestra, conducted by Ernest Annesmet.

0: The woman who inspired Vivaldi. The story history almost forgot. 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Featuring acclaimed violinist Augusta Mackay Lodge, uncover the extraordinary story of Anna Maria della Pieta, the forgotten violin virtuoso who inspired Vivaldi's music. 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
2: And now to our final piece by Edvard Grieg and his Peer Gynt Suite No. 2. Peer Gynt was a play written in 1867 by Norwegian playwright Henrik Ibsen, for which Grieg composed incidental music in 1875, when he was just 32 years old, and for which he became famous. We'll hear it played by the Bournemouth Symphony Orchestra, Paavo Bouglund conducting. And this will take us out to 4 o'clock and Drive Time Classics with John Schuller. That's all from me. I'm Des Olling, and I've had the pleasure of presenting the music for you today in Friday Concert Hall, which was selected by David Allen. Until next time.

We've been listening to the Peer Gynt Suite No. 2, Opus 5-5 by the Norwegian composer Edvard Grieg. In that performance we heard the Bournemouth Symphony Orchestra conducted by Paavo Berglund. Thank you to David Allen for selecting the music for Friday Concert Hall and preparing the program. And thanks also to Des Olling, who has been your presenter, your announcer, with two programs since 1 o'clock this afternoon. The music was by Edvard Grieg, the Norwegian composer. That completes Friday Concert Hall, and you are in tune with 4MBS Classic FM 103.7 here in Brisbane, Australia. 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
1: Well, hello, John Schuller here with you, Drive Time Classics. Look, it's lovely to have your company. Let's share some wonderful music in the next 2 hours. In a moment, some wonderful Handel, then from Vivaldi, Giuliani. First of opera is Donizetti. We have Beethoven, lovely Lev Vlasenko, Sonata in B-flat, at around about 4:33. And then Vincenzo Bellini with an oboe concerto. I'd like you to stay. I mean, it is Drive Time Classics. You may be driving home. Maybe you're on holidays here. Maybe you're at home. Maybe you're relaxing. If you happen to be listening on 4mbs.com.au, anywhere in the world, stay with us. We've got some wonderful music. Let's begin with George Frideric Handel. Yes, it's an organ concerto, but it is stately and bright.

A lively beginning to Drive Time Classics this afternoon. We heard the Allegro, the second movement of the Opus 4 Organ Concerto by George Frideric Handel. Now, Carl Richter was the organist, together with his own chamber orchestra. There you are. He has his own orchestra. Music of Handel to start, and now from Antonio Vivaldi. We go to Concerto No. 2 in D minor.

0: That certain sound of Antonio Vivaldi, huh? Concerto number 2 in D minor, RV244, pardon me. First, as Allegro was the first movement, and we heard I Musici, directed by Salvatore Accordo.
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0: For MBS, yes, we have lots of different types of music. And we certainly have it in this program through to 6. Now, let's go to, well, I guess to Italian again. This is Mauro Giuliani. We're going to hear John Williams as the soloist with the English Chamber Orchestra with a guitar concerto.

0: Very easy to listen to music, isn't it, really? From the composer Giuliani, we heard the English Chamber Orchestra, conducted by Sir Charles Groves, and the soloist playing the guitar was John Williams. And we heard then the Concerto in A Major, the first movement, the Allegro, and certainly very relaxing music indeed. Time now is just on 22, almost 22 minutes past four.
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0: Let's continue with Drive Time Classics and our first opera for the day. We're going to go to Act 3 of Donizetti's Don Pasquale.

That lifts your spirits, doesn't it? Really wonderful music by Donizetti from his opera Don Pasquale. He lived 1797 through to 1848. We heard the Wiener Staatskapelle Orchestra, conducted by István Kurtész, and chorus and selected soloists from Act 3 of that opera. There'll be more opera just a little while later, about another half an hour, and we'll be La Bohème by Puccini. Stay tuned. Let's go to Beethoven now. Here's a 4MBS recording. Oh yes, 4MBS, so much more than a radio station. We record lots of programs. We had the Flasenko piano competition a few weeks back. Here now is Lev Flasenko with the Sonata Opus 22 in B-flat major by Beethoven.

talent galore, huh? Lev Vlasenko Piano Competition of 2001, that was round two. Pianist was Really Cutting, C-U-T-T-I-N-G. And we heard the Sonata Opus 22 in B-flat major, the Allegro by Beethoven. And a 4MBS recording, 27th of August 2001, at Ian Hanger Recital Hall, Queensland Conservatorium. Time now is 24 minutes to 5. At 5 we have feature at 5, and then at 5:30, lots happening in and around Brisbane. I'll give you more details in Music Diary at 5:30. Time for Mozart, the Andante. Two pianists. Give you the details. Let's listen. Let's share the music of Mozart.

We've been listening to the music of Mozart there, Wolfgang Amadeus Mozart, an arrangement by Edvard Grieg, incidentally. The Andante from Sonata in C, Kerschel 545, and the two pianists were Julie Adams and Daniel Horsovich, piano. From the same CD, which has masterpieces entitled, let's listen to music of Vincenzo Bellini. Now, this was originally a concerto for oboe and orchestra in E-flat. We have it adapted for trumpet.

Well, I coupled two items together there from this great CD, Classical Favourites. We just heard Franz Joseph Haydn, the Allegro from Piano Trio No. 118A, performed by the Ensemble of the Classic Era and on original instruments. And prior to that, the first item was from the pen of Vincenzo Bellini. Originally a concerto for oboe and orchestra in E-flat, we had it adapted for trumpet. Geoffrey Payne was the soloist, with the Melbourne Symphony Orchestra conducted by Michael Hallisch. Let's go to our final item in this first hour of Drive Time Classics, and it's back to opera. Luciano Pavarotti, La Bohème by Puccini. Enjoy.

0: time was had by all. From La Boheme by Puccini. Luciano Pavarotti, the first movement there. And you heard the orchestra of Theatre Opera di Roma, directed by, how's about this, Giandrea Gavazzina, Roma, November 20th, 1969. A classic recording, of course. And, yes, that's a little bit more opera a little later in the program, but that's from La Boheme by Puccini.
1: 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Starring acclaimed soprano Alexandra Flood, flautist Jonathan Henderson, and pianist Vache Jambazian, this will be an unforgettable night celebrating La Stupenda. 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
0: And just a reminder again, 30 minutes time, I'll be giving you more details of what's happening in and around Brisbane at 5:30 in our music diary. 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It's 20 seconds after 5. That's time for Feature at 5. Now, with the annual Brisbane exhibition, more lovingly referred to as The Ecca, upon us, Ross Sadler takes us on a journey through fairs, fetes and exhibitions as our Ecca tribute in this week's Feature at 5.
2: In Feature at 5 this week, we have been looking at music that was inspired by or is somehow connected with fairs, fetes and exhibitions. And in every case, the events concerned depictions of real-life fairs, fetes and exhibitions. Today, we look at a different aspect, how an attendee reacts to what he or she has seen. So we revisit the world of Modest Mazovsky, whose music has already featured in this series. In 1873, Mazovsky's friend, the artist, designer and architect Victor Hartmann, died suddenly and unexpectedly of a cerebral aneurysm at just 39 years of age. Not surprisingly, a posthumous exhibition was held, featuring some 400 of Hartmann's paintings and designs. Mazovsky, of course, attended and even loaned several works from his own private collection. But subsequently, Mazovsky planned a different kind of tribute, pictures at an exhibition, and this encapsulates the idea of a viewer walking through a gallery. A promenade reflects the movement from artwork to artwork, and each of the suite's 10 movements represents a particular part of Hartmann's output. Originally written for piano, the work has undergone over 30 orchestrations, the most frequently performed being one by Maurice Ravel, and it's from this version that we're going to hear the 10th movement, The Great Gate of Kiev. Hartmann had submitted a design for a competition to produce such a structure, but the competition was cancelled and the structure never built. His design basically consisted of a three-arch structure on the left-hand side with a bell tower containing three bells on the right-hand side. You'll hear those bells very clearly, first as an orchestral impersonation, and then at the end the bells themselves ringing in groups of three. We join a performance by the Munich Philharmonic Orchestra under Sergiu Celibidache.

0: the Great Gate of Kiev, the 10th artwork featured in Mussorgsky's Pictures at an Exhibition, was played by the Munich Philharmonic Orchestra under Sergiu Celibidache. I hope these programs have added a new dimension to your enjoyment of fairs, fetes, and exhibitions.
1: Thank you, Ross Adler. Very majestic music, wasn't it? Feature at 5, Monday through to Friday. Now, let's continue with Drive Time Classics. Time for Brandenburg Concerto No. 4 by Johann Sebastian Bach.

Wonderful Bach music, the Allegro from the Brandenburg Concerto No. 4 in G major, BWV 1049. The violinist was Soeka Milonova, the Ariel Nicolai and Peter Reidermeister were the flautist or flutist, if you prefer, and the Stuttgarter Camera Orchestra, all conducted by Karl Munschinger. Time is now just approaching 16 minutes past 5. Music Diary at 5:30. Staying in Germany, Bach to Mendelssohn. Mendelssohn travelled quite a lot, visited places. He loved Scotland. Here's the Scottish Symphony.

0: from the pen of a young 17-year-old Felix Mendelssohn. Maybe he was a little older then because he wrote Midsummer Night's Dream. You'll hear that tomorrow morning, by the way. But the Midsummer Night's Dream, and yeah, he might have been 19 by then, Felix Mendelssohn. Vivace non troppo from Symphony No. 3 in A minor, known as the Scottish Symphony. Incidentally, recorded live at the Huntington Music Festival, Mudgee, New South Wales, 4th of December 2002.
1: 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Titled Ignite, the concert explores the sounds of Spain, its fire, its heart, its passion. A highlight will be Gonzalo Arias Contreras performing the Concierto de Aranjuez by Joaquin Rodrigo, with Zachary Mizio conducting the BSO. Other Spanish delights include Defiles, Three Dances from the Three-Cornered Hat Suite No. 2, excerpt from Turina's Sinfonia Sevillana, and movements from Granados' 12 Spanish Dances. 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
0: Let's have some rather racy music. Slavonic Dances by Antonín Dvořák.

I couldn't interrupt that. I'm a little bit over. Anyway, it's Bacchanal from Samson and Delilah by the French composer Camille Saint-Saëns. We heard the West Australian Symphony Orchestra conducted by Benjamin Nordy. And yes, you are in tune with 4MBS, Classic FM 103.7 here in Brisbane.

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For details, call 0412 661 787. 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Brisbane Ballet will perform Giselle by Adam at the Thomas Dixon Centre, West End, tomorrow evening at 7:30. For more information, call 0414 096 496. That's 0414 096 496. The third in the Adeney and Hooper concert series, with Warwick Adeney violin and Mark Hooper piano, will include the Violin Sonata No. 23 in D by Mozart and the Violin Sonata No. 1 in G by Brahms at the 4MBS Performance Studio Cooperoo on Sunday afternoon at 3 o'clock. 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Presented by Voxalis Opera, Triple Bill will include The Human Voice by Poulenc and works by Bell and Heggie, and this will be at St. Andrew's Church in the city on Thursday evening at 7 o'clock. For details, call 0466 334 964. That's 0466 334 964. Further details of events mentioned in the music diary, as well as events further ahead, can be found on our website, 4mbs.com.au, where you can book online for selected performances, including the Quarter Spiritus Chamber Players, performing works by Borodin and Dvorak in East Brisbane on Sunday the 23rd of this month. Let's listen to some lovely music of Yul Massenet.

I trust you enjoyed that. Maybe you were driving home, maybe you're simply relaxing at home, or maybe wherever, maybe you're walking. But that was beautiful music by Yul Massenet, Meditation from Thais. And it was performed by the Halle Orchestra, conducted by Maurice Hanford. Let's go to music of Waltz of the Flowers or Nutcracker by Tchaikovsky.

Wonderful music there by Tchaikovsky, The Waltz of the Flowers from The Nutcracker. And we heard the Sydney Symphony Orchestra, conducted by Tibor Paul, a forthcoming ABC Classics release originally. I'm going to go to the final item very shortly, which is music of Frédéric Chopin. But right now, Christmas may be months away, but plan now to enjoy the 4MBS Christmas celebration on Sunday, 13th of December, with Marussia and friends. Now, Marussia will share the stage with some of Australia's brightest talent, the Queensland Choir, Brisbane Symphony Orchestra, and more. 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Let's go to some lovely music of Frédéric Chopin.

0: two rather soothing, relaxed items of music as we close, as we go towards the end of Drive Time Classics this afternoon. We just heard then The Swan from The Carnival of the Animals by the French composer Camille Saint-Saëns. It was performed by the Queensland Symphony Orchestra, conducted by Bernard Heinze, from the album The World of Classical Music. And before that, we heard from Frédéric Chopin, from his prelude opus 28, number 15 in D-flat, entitled Raindrop. Very, very apt title. And the pianist was John Champ. I hope you've enjoyed the programme. I look forward to being with you again next Friday for Drive Time Classics. You might like to tune in tomorrow at 10 a.m. through to 1. I'll be here with Classical Favourites and Smorgasbord tomorrow morning, Saturday morning. Right now, we're about to go to the BBC World News. And prior to Dinner Classics, we have the Brisbane and Metropolitan and close areas for the actual weather forecast for overnight and for tomorrow. 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Just after the news, as I said, we will have the weather. Then we go to a lovely program, Dinner Classics, and that's two items uninterrupted through till 7. And yes, you are in tune with 4MBS Classic FM. 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
1: BBC News with Moira Alderson. Unprecedented heavy rains have caused widespread flooding in Chiba Prefecture, close to Tokyo in eastern Japan. 6 people are confirmed dead. Here's our Tokyo correspondent, Kurumi Mori.
2: The Japan Meteorological Agency issued its highest level warning as more than a third of Chiba's municipalities face dangerous flooding and landslides. It was downgraded one level as the storm subsided, but at the peak, more than 400,000 people were ordered to evacuate. Roads were submerged in water and power was cut to tens of thousands of homes. Stranded commuters spent the night in a government building. Officials warn heavy rain could continue through Friday.
1: The authorities in Ukraine say at least 3 people have been killed in the latest wave of overnight Russian air attacks. Officials said a double strike in the Sumy region killed a 9-year-old boy and his mother. In Kramatorsk, one person died and 15 more were reported wounded when a residential block was hit. Meanwhile, Ukraine's armed forces said they had hit another warehouse belonging to the Russian online retailer Wildberries, around 150 kilometres from Moscow. The leader of Britain's populist Reform Party, Nigel Farage, has been re-elected as an MP following a special by-election in his constituency Clacton in eastern England. Our political correspondent Rob Watson reports.
3: It's been an election that attracted attention from around the world, in large part because of Count Binface, a comedy writer posing as a traveller from another planet, promising fun policies such as reducing the price of ice cream. In the end, Nigel Farage won comfortably. There's no doubt, though, that questions about Mr. Farage's and his party's finances have dented support for reform nationally at a time when the governing Labour Party is enjoying a bounce in the polls, albeit a small one, by replacing Keir Starmer with Andy Burnham as party leader and Prime Minister.
1: Representatives of tech companies are giving evidence to an Australian parliamentary inquiry about changes to the social media ban for under-16s. The world first legislation was passed in December and prompted similar measures in other countries. But data shows the majority of Australian teenagers are still on social media. Katie Watson reports from Sydney.
4: In March, the Internet Safety Regulator said it was concerned that platforms weren't doing enough to uphold the ban. The government subsequently doubled the maximum fines for non-compliance to $70 million. In today's hearing, parents of young people who've died because of bullying on social media, as well as regulators, government and representatives from the platforms, are all giving evidence. Meta says a total of 750,000 accounts have been closed between Instagram and Facebook, and that they're committed to complying with the law. But the fact that the eSafety Commission has hired external lawyers to deal with multiple court cases points to the friction between the government and platforms.
1: BBC News.
5: With much of Europe facing yet another heatwave, wildfires in a number of areas have led to evacuation orders. Authorities in Germany have told almost 2,000 people to leave their homes in the village of Guy near the Belgian border following a fire in nearby woodland. Costa Rica has extradited two men, including one of the country's alleged top drug traffickers, to the United States. Gilbert Bel Fernandez, known as Macho Coca, and Gabriel Alonso Bonilla are wanted on cocaine trafficking charges. The U.S. Drug Enforcement Administration has linked both men to the Colombian Gulf Clan, which Washington considers a terrorist organization. The Indonesian president, Prabowo Subianto, has said the government will close more than 750 state-owned enterprises before the end of the year. In his State of the Union address, the president said there were too many unproductive state-owned enterprises claiming to make profits while they're making losses.
6: Growth and investment are not the ultimate goals. Our goal is the welfare of the people. High economic growth that cannot be enjoyed by the people is of little benefit to us.
1: The UN Special Envoy for Yemen has warned that the country could return to large-scale civil war as it gets drawn into the confrontation between the United States and Iran. Hans Grunberg told the Security Council that military activity had intensified along the front lines between the Iranian-backed Houthi militia and forces loyal to the Saudi-backed government. Police in Brazil have recovered eight works by the French artist Henri Matisse that were stolen last year. The paintings, valued at around $200,000, were discovered in the town of São Bernardo do Campo. A suspect was arrested at the scene. The pieces were stolen from a library in São Paulo in December. That's the latest world news from the BBC.
0: And you're back here in Brisbane. 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Weather updates on 4MBS are sponsored by a soiree of song and satire, a very special concert event celebrating the undisputed kings of theatrical chaos, Gilbert and Sullivan. Four shows only, September 6th to 9th at QPAC Concert Hall. 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Now let's look at the weather for Brisbane and surrounding areas for overnight and for tomorrow. It's going to be a bit wet. First of all, Brisbane will be overnight, will be 12, maximum tomorrow 23. Now, partly cloudy with a chance of fog in the west in the early morning, medium chance of showers, most likely in the late morning and afternoon. There will also be light winds becoming southeasterly, 15 to 20 kilometres an hour in the middle of the day, then becoming lighter in the evening. In fact, 60% chance of showers for Brisbane. Similar in Ipswich, minimum 6, maximum 23, partly cloudy day. Again, chance of a fog in the early morning, medium chance of showers, most likely in the late morning and afternoon. Now, the two coastal areas is a little bit different. Coolangatta Gold Coast area, minimum 12, maximum 21, 80% chance of rain. High chance of showers, most likely in the late morning and afternoon. Again, those light winds becoming south to southwesterly, 15 to 20 kilometres an hour before dawn, then tending south to southeasterly, 15 to 25 kilometres an hour in the morning. Now, the Sunshine Coast area, Maroochydore, 11 overnight, maximum 21, 90% chance of showers, chance of fog about the hinterland and in the morning, high chance of showers most likely in the late morning. Wind southerly 15 to 25 kilometres an hour. Excuse me. That's the forecast. That's the forecast, and we are in tune with 4MBS Classic FM 103.7 here in Brisbane. Welcome to Dinner Classics. John Schuller here with you, an uninterrupted program prepared by John Carrier, and it's through till 7 o'clock. Firstly, the French Suite No. 5 in G by Johann Sebastian Bach, BWV 816, pianist Roger Woodward. Then our second item, we shall hear Septet in E-flat by Beethoven, performed by the Melos Ensemble of London. A couple of short messages and then we'll settle down to some music.

0: The woman who inspired Vivaldi. The story, history almost forgot. 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
2: 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Time now is just on 11 minutes past 6. We're going into Dinner Classics now, a program put together by John Carrier. Firstly, a French Suite number 5 in G by Johann Sebastian Bach, BWV 816, and the pianist is Roger Woodward. We then will hear the Septet in E-flat, Opus 20 by Beethoven. That will be performed by the Melos Ensemble of London. Firstly, let's listen to Johann Sebastian Bach.

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1: Hello there, and welcome to Exploring Music. It's Bill McLaughlin here. Today is our last day for visiting Nadia's Bakery. We've been listening to the music of these wonderful composers who study with Nadia Boulanger. I want to go back and pick up a composer I somehow missed earlier in the week. It's Ross Lee Finney. He was born in a little town in Minnesota named Wells. Born there in 1906, studied at Carleton College, then at Harvard, and then went off to study with Nadia Boulanger. This was in the 1920s, 1927-28. I thought we'd hear some fiddle music from Ross Lee Finney. In fact, the first three short pieces are called Fiddle Doodle. They're all based on American folk tunes. And then we'll let it go on into the final movement of Ross Lee Finney's Sonata No. 2 for Violin and Piano. In all of these performances, the violinist is Miranda Cuxon. Thomas Sauer is the piano player.

pretty violin playing by Miranda Cuxon with Thomas Sauer at the piano. Music of Ross Lee Finney. We heard three short pieces based on folk tunes and then the final moment of Finney's second sonata for violin and piano. So who else came out of the bakery in those years after the Second World War? Well, this fellow's kind of a youngster by comparison with the rest of them. Adolphus Cunningham Hailstork was born in Rochester, New York in 1941, went off to Howard University, and then went to Paris, 1963, to study with Nadia Boulanger. The piece we're going to be hearing now, Epitaph for a Man Who Dreamed. It's a memorial for Martin Luther King. Paul Freeman conducts the Chicago Sinfonietta, music of Adolphus Hailstork.

There aren't any pictures in radio, but I wish I could show you what I see out the window here at the studio at WQXR. As we were listening to Epitaph for a Man Who Dreamed, this wonderful rainbow appeared in the sky. Seems like it's landing on an apartment building half a mile to the east of here, and then arches up into the sky over Brooklyn. Fitting, in a way, Epitaph for a Man Who Dreamed. Paul Freeman conducting the Chicago Sinfonietta. Beautiful piece from Adolphus Hailstark, a piece in memory of Martin Luther King Jr. And we got a big piece from Elliot Carter. Born in 1908, let's listen to a piece from 1977. This was one of the so-called bicentennial commissions. Orchestras around the country wanted to celebrate the 200th anniversary of American independence. And Elliot Carter wrote for the New York Philharmonic a piece called A Symphony of Three Orchestras. Listen particularly to the trumpet playing the first 2 minutes or so. Spectacular. New York Philharmonic, Pierre Boulez, music of Elliot Carter, A Symphony of Three Orchestras.

remarkable piece, music of Elliot Carter, a symphony of three orchestras. That was the New York Philharmonic under Pierre Boulez in that performance. And that spectacular trumpet playing at the opening of that piece. You know who was playing first trumpet at the Philharmonic back in those days, 1977? Jerry Schwartz. All week long during this show, we've been listening to recordings made by maestro Jerry Schwartz conducting the Seattle Symphony. Bill, can you go back and play the opening of this piece about the first minute and a half?

gifted and virtuosic trumpet players on the scene. You're tuned in to Exploring Music. This week we've been visiting Nadia's Bakery. We've been listening to the music of these wonderful composers who study with Nadia Boulanger. Drop us a line and let us know how you like the show. Write to us via our website, exploringmusic.org. I think Mademoiselle, as she was always known, kept a really soft spot in her heart for this young fellow. It's Michel Legrand. Let's listen to Jesse Norman sing the big tune from The Umbrellas of Cherbourg.

Jesse Norman singing music of Michel Legrand from The Umbrellas of Cherbourg. The tune in English is known as I Will Wait For You. Nadia Boulanger once said, of all of my pupils, I think the one that had the most instinctive talent was this young Michel Legrand. Let's meet now a fellow from Baltimore, born in 1937, Philip Glass. Let's listen to music for Orfeu. This is the interlude of Act Two.

Philip Glass, music for Orfeu, the Act II interlude. Dennis Russell Davies conducting the Stuttgart Chamber Orchestra. One more composer from the bakery today, the wild man from Argentina, Astor Piazzolla, born in 1921. His folks brought him to the United States in 1924, just 3 years old. He stayed here till 1937, went back to Argentina. At a certain point, early 50s, Piazzolla started taking lessons with Alberto Ginastera, who pointed him to Paris to study with Nadia Boulanger. So in 1954, with the help of a grant from the Buenos Aires Symphony, Piazzolla arrives at Nadia's studio. I'll let him tell about it. When I first met her, I showed her my kilos of symphonies and sonatas. She started to read them and suddenly came out with a horrible sentence. She said, "It's very well written," and stopped with a big period round like a soccer ball. After a long while, she said, here you're like Stravinsky, and over here like Bartok, and here like Ravel. But you know what happens? I can't find Piazzolla in this. And so she began to investigate my private life. She was like an FBI agent. And I was very ashamed to tell her that I was a tango musician. Finally, I said, "Well, I play in a nightclub." I didn't want to say cabaret. And she answered, "Nightclub, mais oui, but that is cabaret, isn't it?" "Yes," I answered, and I thought, "I'll have to hit this woman in the head with a radio." And she kept asking, "You say you're not a pianist. What instrument do you play then?" I didn't want to tell her that I was a bandoneon player because I thought, if she hears that, she'll throw me down from the fourth floor. Finally, I confessed, she asked me to play some measures of a tango of my own. And suddenly she opened her eyes, took my hand and told me, "You idiot, that's Piazzolla." And so I took all the music I'd composed 10 years of my life and sent it to hell in 2 seconds. Let's hear a piece Piazzolla composed right after getting home from studying with Nadia. This is a piece called Adios Nonino.

Music composed in 1959, Adios Nonino, music of Astor Piazzolla. And that was Piazzolla playing the bandoneon, that wonderful push-button squeeze box. Terrific sound and terrific music. Time for one more piece. This is my favorite piece of Piazzolla, Oblivion.

Oblivion, music of Astor Piazzolla. And now we're coming down to the end of our little visit to the bakery of Nadia Boulanger. We've heard so much wonderful and such varied music. I'm thinking the only place to go is back to Aaron Copland, one of our first American pupils. Besides, the opening of Copland's clarinet concerto always sounded to me as if it were a French piece. Let's listen to a little of that while I read to you from a memoir I just found from Leonard Bernstein, talking about going to visit Boulanger on her deathbed in Paris. Bernstein writes, "The last visit I had with Nadia was on her birthday. I don't think she knew it was her birthday, but nature seemed to know it, providing for the occasion an unforgettably radiant September Sunday. The air trembled and everything conspired to urge me on to Fontainebleau that day, the exhilarating weather and the certain knowledge that this would be my last time with her. On the other hand," he goes on to say, "close friends and guardians," he said, "Mademoiselle won't recognize you. She won't be able to speak." I was ushered into her bedchamber, and there was Nadia, lying down, beautifully dressed and groomed as if for a coffin. Her crucifix gleamed at her throat. I knelt by the bed in silent communion. Suddenly, shockingly, there was her voice, deep and strong as always. "Qui est là?" "Who's there?" Finally, I found my voice. "Lenny, Leonard." More silence. "Cher Lenny." She knew. A miracle. I persevered. "My dear friend, how do you feel?" Pause, and then that basso profundo again. "Tellement fort. So far, strong." They sat together for a few seconds, and then Bernstein said, "You must be tired. I'm going to leave." "Pas de fatigue." "Not at all." And then I realized she drifted back to sleep. I held there, unable to rise from my knees. And then came the voice again. "Don't leave." Not a plea, but a command. And I searched my mind anxiously for the right thing to say, knowing that anything would be wrong. I found myself saying, "Do you hear music in your head?" Her instant reply, "Tout le temps. Tout le temps. All the time. All the time. A music without beginning or end." Thanks for spending this week with us at Nadia's Bakery. And for those of you keeping track, our rainbow is gone and the sky is clear. Been a beautiful week. Have a great weekend.

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Our production assistants are Eric Oplin and Adela Skoransky. 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

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Carell Baum with you now for the next 2 hours of concert recordings from the 4MBS concert recording team. The first half of the program features works from the Australian Chamber Orchestra's third concert of the 2009 season at the QPAC Concert Hall. This includes works by Sculthorpe, Vaughan Williams, Bartok and Richard Strauss. The second half is from the Bangalore Festival of 2008, Concert 4, with works by Bach, Lovelady, Albanith, and our Australian Chamber Orchestra concert opens with Sculthorpe's Chaconne. This work was commissioned to mark Richard Tognetti's 20th anniversary as leader and artistic director of the Australian Chamber Orchestra. The music is influenced by Bach, a favourite composer of both Sculthorpe and Tognetti. The Australian Chamber Orchestra, directed by Richard Tognetti, with Chaconne by Peter Sculthorpe.

Peter Sculthorpe's Chaconne, with the Australian Chamber Orchestra, directed by Richard Tognetti. The rediscovery of Tudor music went hand in hand with the interest in folk song in early 20th century Britain. When Vaughan Williams called his piece a fantasia, he was referring specifically to an instrumental genre, the fantasia for a consort of viols, which was much loved by composers in Tallis's era. Such works were free from any text, and the use of contrasting but related thematic material provided the basis for the different sections. The Australian Chamber Orchestra with Vaughan Williams, Fantasia on a Theme by Thomas Tallis.

Vaughan Williams, Fantasia on a Theme by Thomas Tallis. The Australian Chamber Orchestra, directed by Richard Tognetti. Music for strings, percussion and celesta was composed by Bartok in 1936. It was commissioned by philanthropist cum conductor Paul Sacher, who also gave many of the resulting works their first performances. This commission was to celebrate the 10th anniversary of Sacher's Basel Chamber Orchestra, which premiered the work in January 1937. The Australian Chamber Orchestra with Richard Tognetti and Bartok's Music for Strings, Percussion and Celesta.

The Australian Chamber Orchestra, directed by Richard Tognetti, with music for strings, percussion and celesta by Bartók. At this time, 1943-44, Europe was at war, Bartók was mortally ill and in self-imposed exile in the USA. In Germany, the elderly Richard Strauss was, in the words of Michael Kennedy, continuing to uphold what he felt to be the true civilised German tradition, in the only way he knew, by writing music. In August 1944, Paul Sacher asked Strauss for a work for strings, and the composer began reworking A Little Waltz theme from a discarded 1939 film score about Munich, which had become, in the intervening time, a memorial piece. In the wake of bombings in March 1945, Strauss wrote to a friend, "I'm inconsolable. The Goethe House, the most sacred place on earth, destroyed. My lovely Dresden, Weimar, Munich, all destroyed, all gone." 10 days later, the Vienna Opera House was destroyed, and the following morning, Strauss began the full score of what would become the Metamorphosen, study for 23 solo strings. Metamorphosen is, as Michael Kennedy notes, an emotional catharsis, a confession and an atonement. It enacts and mourns the utter destruction wrought on all that Strauss held dear. The Australian Chamber Orchestra, directed by Richard Tognetti, with Metamorphosen, AV 142.

Metamorphosen, AV 142 by Richard Strauss, performed by the Australian Chamber Orchestra, directed by Richard Tognetti, Concert 3 of the Australian Chamber Orchestra's 2009 season. At the Concert continues now with a 4MBS recording of Concert 4 of the 2008 Bangalore Festival, featuring guitarist Slava Gregorian. The six cello suites, BWV 1007 to 1012, by Bach, are some of the most frequently performed and are considered to be among the most profound of all classical musical works. Bach most likely composed them during the period of 1717 to 23 as Kapellmeister in Köthen. Due to the work's technical demands and difficulty in interpretation, the cello suites were little known and rarely publicly performed until revived and recorded by Pablo Casals in the early 20th century. They've since been performed and recorded by many renowned cellists, as well as many other distinguished musicians. They are considered some of Bach's greatest musical achievements. Scholars believe that the works were intended as a cycle rather than an arbitrary set of pieces. This prelude is probably the best-known movement from the entire set of suites and is regularly heard on television and in films. Suite number 1 in G major, BWV 1007, performed by guitarist Slava Gregorian.

Slava Grigorian performed Bach's Suite No. 1 in G major, BWV 1007. British composer William Lovelady has created works for some of the world's leading guitarists, including Slava and Leonard Grigorian. William Lovelady's Sounds of Rain, performed by Slava Grigorian.

0: Slava Gregorian performed Sounds of Rain by William Lovelady. From The Sounds of Rain to Sunny Spain, La Torre Bermeja by Albéniz. The title refers to the name of a tower on the grounds of the Alhambra in Granada. Albéniz dedicated some of his most inspired pieces to Granada. Again, we hear guitarist Slava Gregorian with Torre Bermeja by Albéniz.
1: I'd like to finish with one of my favourite pieces from Spain. This is called La Torre Bermeja, The Crimson Tower, by the great Albéniz, originally composed for solo piano. This piece depicts gypsy life around this Crimson Tower.

Slava Gregorian with La Torre Bemeja by Albaneth. And that concludes this program of At the Concert. This has been Karel Baum, and I hope you'll join me again for another concert experience here on Classic FM 103.7 4MBS.

This is Henry Fogel welcoming you to another edition of Collector's Corner. Today's program is devoted to music by the Swiss composer Ernest Bloch. In Bloch's music, you can hear three elements of his heritage: European, because of Switzerland, of course, American, because he spent much of his life in the United States, and his Jewish background as well. In various pieces, you can hear all the elements of that background in the music of Ernest Bloch. One of his great pieces, in my view, is the Violin Concerto. Violin Concerto was written in 1937 and 38. It was written for the violinist Josef Tschigeri, who gave the world premiere with Thomas Beecham, who made a commercial studio recording of it with Charles Munch, but then in November of 1939 gave a live performance in Amsterdam with the Concertgebouw Orchestra and Willem Mengelberg. A recording of the live performance conducted by Thomas Beecham has surfaced. The Charles Munch studio recording exists. For me, the best recording of Ernest Bloch's Violin Concerto is the one you're about to hear. It's a sizzling, intense, very beautiful performance. Josef Tschigeri, the Concertgebouw Orchestra under Willem Mengelberg, from November 9th, 1939, the Violin Concerto by Ernest Bloch.

A 1939 broadcast of a performance of the Violin Concerto by Ernest Bloch. Josef Tigedy was the violinist. Willem Mengelberg conducted the Concertgebouw Orchestra of Amsterdam. Ernest Bloch was the founding director of the Cleveland Institute of Music. In 1925, his students were exhibiting skepticism regarding the value of, quote, old techniques like tonality and classical form. Bloch responded by writing a piece, a concerto grosso, the first of two concerti grossi that he wrote. At the first rehearsal, the school orchestra played it with enthusiasm, and Bloch shouted out, "What do you think now? This is tonal. It's just old-fashioned notes." I've always enjoyed this work, and particularly this classic recording of it, made with the Chicago Symphony in 1951 with their then music director, Raphael Kubelik. Pianist George Schick plays the piano obbligato. This is a concerto grosso for strings with piano obbligato by Ernest Bloch.

The Concerto Grosso No. 1 by Ernest Bloch, the first of two that he wrote, that 1951 Mercury Monaural recording, beautifully restored, by the way, by the Pristine label, featured the Chicago Symphony Orchestra, Raphael Kubelik conducting, the piano obbligato played by George Schick. We're featuring the music of Ernest Bloch on Collector's Corner. 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

One of Ernest Bloch's most well-known pieces, probably his most well-known piece, actually, is the tone poem for cello and orchestra, Shlomo. Shlomo, the Hebrew word for Solomon. The work is given here a performance of intense emotion, as you might expect given the performers. Leonard Bernstein conducts the French National Radio Orchestra, and the great Mstislav Rostropovich is the cellist.

You heard a 1976 recording made by the French National Radio Orchestra under the direction of Leonard Bernstein with cello soloist Mstislav Rostropovich, Shlomo by Ernest Bloch. We're going to turn now to a piece that is far less frequently performed by Bloch. It's a three-movement suite called Evocations, and it was composed in 1937 in Switzerland. The three movements: Contemplation, Huang Ti, God of War, and Renouveau. Bloch was inspired to write this piece at a time when he was studying Chinese art. James Sedaris conducts the New Zealand Symphony.

Evocations by Ernest Bloch, James Sedaris conducting the New Zealand Symphony. We're going to conclude Collector's Corner now with a true classic recording, made in 1949 when Ernest Bloch was on tour in England with cellist Zara Nelsova. Bloch recorded, sitting at the piano accompanying Nelsova, three pieces for cello and piano called From Jewish Life. It isn't generally remembered that Ernest Bloch was the founding director of the Cleveland Institute of Music. He founded it in 1920 and began with a five-year term as its director. Near the end of that term, he wrote these three pieces for cello and piano called From Jewish Life. He dedicated them to cellist Hans Kindler, who was also the founding conductor, by the way, of the National Symphony of Washington. Kindler had given the world premiere of Shlomo in 1917. The three movements, the first, prayer in ternary form, the second, supplication, and the third, Jewish song. This music features the kind of traditional East European Ashkenazi modality that gives these pieces a distinctive Jewish flavor. In a letter to a friend of his, Bloch wrote that this recording with Zara Nelsova is extremely important to me because at last I could give and leave after me my own interpretation of my music. During this period, by the way, in England, Bloch also performed Shlomo with the London Philharmonic and Zara Nelsova, and then recorded his Sacred Service with the London Philharmonic and Marco Rothmüller as the bass baritone or the cantor. So here, from 1949, is this recording of From Jewish Life, three sketches by Ernest Bloch, Prayer, Supplication, and Jewish Song, Ernest Bloch at the piano and Zara Nelsova, cello.

From Jewish Life by Ernest Bloch, played by cellist Zara Nelsova with the composer Ernest Bloch at the piano. Recordings made in London in 1949. With that, we've concluded this program, as well as, of course, last week's program, two programs featuring music by the Swiss composer Ernest Bloch. I hope that you've enjoyed them. I hope that you'll be with me next week. Next week on Collector's Corner, we're going to feature music by the Polish-born composer who spent much of his life in Russia because he had to escape from the Nazis that had taken over Poland, Mieczysław Weinberg. We'll hear a serenade for orchestra, his 7th string quartet, and his 21st symphony. This is Henry Fogel, your host on Collector's Corner. This is a program that features unusual, rare recordings drawn from my own record collection. After next week, some of the things I have in store for you in the future, in 2 weeks, highlights from Wagner's Tristan and Isolde, one of the rare times that both John Vickers and Birgit Nilsson appeared in the same performance, the two great Wagnerian singers who sang together a lot, but not in Tristan and Isolde very much. Then after that, music by Hubert Parry. The week after that, the Lehner String Quartet, historic recordings of string quartets by Dvorak, Smetana, and Brahms. If you have any thoughts about Collector's Corner, any suggestions for future programs, send me an email, henryfogel@wfmt.com, HENRYFOGEL at WFMT.com. 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
1: It's 6 o'clock on Saturday, the 15th of August, and before we join Ross Sadler, let's take a squiz at the weather for southeast Queensland. Partly cloudy, chance of smoke haze in the south during the morning, and a high chance of showers along the coastal fringe, medium chance elsewhere. And there should be light winds during the day, getting up to 15 to 25 kilometres an hour in the morning, and then becoming light again in the late evening. 22 is the maximum temperature expected for Brisbane, 23 for Ipswich. Gold Coast, we're looking at a maximum of 22 degrees as well. And Sunshine Coast, a little bit cooler up there, looking at a maximum of 21 degrees.
2: Hello, I'm Ross Sadler, and it's my pleasure to be presenting this week's edition of the Bandstand Collection. Well, today I thought we might make a visit to the world of time in all its guises. Now, this isn't a learned journey through the world of theoretical physics, but rather a program entitled Aspects of Time and Timepieces. So, what could be more appropriate to start than by going to a brass quintet who call themselves Opera Brass, and they're going to perform for us their arrangement of the final galop from the Dance of the Hours, the ballet sequence from Act 3 of Ponchielli's opera La Gioconda.

Opera Brass, opening our program today, Aspects of Time and Timepieces, with their arrangement of the final galop from the Dance of the Hours from Act 3 of Ponchielli's opera La Gioconda. Now, if we're going to talk about time, we need to talk about timepieces. Well, composer George Doughty has written a set of variations based upon the traditional song My Grandfather's Clock for solo brass instrument and brass band. Very often, the solo instrument is a euphonium, but a version for solo cornet also exists, and we're going to hear this played by Keith Thompson and the Sheldon Theatre Brass Band.

Keith Thompson was the cornet soloist with the Sheldon Theatre Brass Band in George Doughty's Variations on My Grandfather's Clock. And I think we have time for another timepiece, as it were, and we welcome the brass band Berner Oberland with Albert Cattelby's The Clock and the Dresden China Figures.

the percussion section of the brass band Berner Oberland were working overtime there with Albert Kertelby's The Clock and the Dresden China Figures. Whatever, the clock in that piece is rather reminiscent of a metronome, reminding us, of course, of the fact that time is an integral part of music of all kinds. This takes us to two quick marches from the American Civil War period, the anonymous Grand Confederate Quickstep and the Arizona Quickstep by George W. Stratton, and they're played for us by the reproduction Civil War brass band, the American Brass Quintet Brass Band.

From the American Brass Quintet Brass Band, we heard the Grand Confederate Quickstep and the Arizona Quickstep. And right now you're listening to the Bandstand Collection from 4MBS Classic FM and MBS Lite. And our program today has all to do with aspects of time and timepieces. Now to a composition by Andrea Price, who in 2014 wrote a showpiece, Era Time, for euphonium virtuoso Gary Curtin, the former principal euphonium player of the Black Dyke Mills Band. This piece is in three sections, Star of Munster, a playful upbeat reel, The Leaving of Liverpool, a lyrical, slow and emotional melody, and Drowsy Maggie, a fast, energetic final romp. Appropriately, we're going to be hearing Gary Curtin as soloist with the Black Dyke Mills Band in this live recording. He certainly gives the audience a fun time with the cadenzas at the end of the piece.

0: Gary Curtin was the soloist for the Black Dyke Mills Band in Era Time by Andrea Price. And we'll be getting a piece of the action that's taking place in Bayreuth this week with a program entitled A Sesquicentennial Operetta Ring. That's coming up very soon in this week's edition of Vienna and Beyond.
1: And it's coming up around about now because it's 6:30. Be prepared for your rather extensive Saturday morning German lesson.
0: Hello, Ross Sadler, either welcoming you back or saying thanks for having just joined us for this week's edition of Vienna and Beyond. But looking at my schedule, I see that we have a major musical anniversary this week, and I thought it might be nice to show a lighter side of the celebrants in a programme entitled A Sesquicentennial Operetta Ring. What's this all about? Well, the first complete performance of Richard Wagner's Der Ring des Nibelungen, or the Ring Cycle, took place at the Bayreuth Festspielhaus between August the 13th and 17th, 1876. And I'm sure you'd understand the good folk at Bayreuth today are doing something about this anniversary, with two complete Ring Cycles scheduled this August. The second of these is on the 12th, 13th, 15th and 16th of this month, and to save you from going to an online converter, this means Siegfried will be starting at midnight tonight, Brisbane time. So for all that, we're not going to have a programme about the sesquicentenary of the Ring. That's coming up next Thursday in our tribute programme at 10 p.m. and also available at any time for MBS On Demand. But, as it happens, many of the artists involved in the 2026 Bayreuth Ring also perform operetta. Well, let's begin with conductor Christian Thielemann, who this morning is going to conduct a prelude, not from one of Wagner's operas, but Johann Strauss II's 1895 operetta Waldmeister.

Beginning our programme, a sesquicentennial operetta ring, Christian Thielemann conducted the Vienna Philharmonic Orchestra in Johann Strauss II's Waldmeister Overture. And Mr. Thielemann is the conductor of this year's sesquicentennial ring cycle at Bayreuth. So, who's in his cast? Michael Wohler is Wotan, but Michael Wohler is quite a versatile singer, and I don't think Wotan ever sounded like this.

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Um eins bin ich

0: Da geh ich zu Maxim, from Die lustige Witwe or The Merry Widow by Franz Lehár, was sung by this year's Bayreuth Votan Michael Wohler. On to this year's Brunhilde Camilla Nylund. And she's well qualified both vocally and in terms of experience in playing a girl whose love life doesn't quite work out as she meant it.
1: Hat die Liebe uns ins Herz gesetzt?

not Votan's farewell, but Prince Su Chong's and Lisa's to each other, from Das Land des Lächelns, or The Land of Smiles by Franz Lehár, was sung by Piotr Bezzala, and this year's Bayreuth Brunhilde, Camilla Nylund. And right now you're listening to Vienna and Beyond from 4MBS Classic FM and MBS Lite. Our program today is entitled A Sesquicentennial Operetta Ring. We're looking at operetta performances by some of the principal musical figures involved in the sesquicentennial ring cycle at Bayreuth this year. And one set of August ring cycle performances at Bayreuth is taking place this weekend. So, if anyone deserves inclusion in this program, it has to be tenor Klaus Florian Vogt, who's singing both the roles of Siegmund and Siegfried. And for such a versatile and busy artist, a visit to the world of Kalman isn't a problem either.

Gruß mir mein Wien, or Greetings to my Vienna, from Gräfin Maritza or Countess Maritza by Emmerich Kallmann, was sung by this year's Do Everything Ring tenor at Bayreuth, Klaus Florian Vogt. Finally to Goethe Dammerung and Gertruna, the lady whom Anna Russell pointed out was the only woman Siegfried had ever seen who wasn't his aunt. Well, in the 2026 Bayreuth production, she's sung by soprano Magdalena Hinterdorbler. But let's leave Goethe Dammerung and Gertruna and go to the complete recording of Leo Pfahl's Die Dolle Prinzessin, in which Ms. Hinterdorbler sings the role of Daisy Gray. Here she is near the end of the operetta with the love of her life, Tom, sung in this recording by tenor Marco Cilic.

0: möchte gerne dich was fragen. Literally, may I ask you something? From Die Dolle Prinzessin by Leo Fahl was sung by Bayreuth's 2026 Gutrune on Leave, Magdalena Hinterdobler and Marco Cilli. At any rate, that brings to an end this edition of Vienna and Beyond. And next week I hope you can join me for a programme with a title borrowed from Sir Thomas Beecham. That made them hop. Until then, all the best.
1: In the meantime, I might take up learning Spanish or something like that, I think. Ross Adler back with us again next Saturday with his at about 6 with his bandstand collection and about 6:30 with his Vienna and Beyond. Bookings are open, by the way, fully open for the Marussia Christmas concert at the Brisbane City Hall on Saturday the 13th of December. 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That's generally open to the public, the bookings for the Marussia Christmas concert, Marussia, starring Marussia and all sorts of people, on Sunday the 13th of December at the Brisbane City Hall. 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
2: Prepare for a night of celebration as Opera Queensland pays tribute to the astonishing Dame Joan Sutherland in their upcoming Studio Series recital. 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
3: BBC News, I'm John Shea. Jason Arday, the Cambridge University professor who resigned last week amid accusations of plagiarism, has been found dead at a property in London. Police say they're not treating the death as suspicious. 3 years ago, Jason Arday became the youngest black professor ever appointed at Cambridge at the age of 37. His academic work focused on race, inequality and education. Here's Charlotte Gallagher.
4: Professor Jason Arday resigned from his post at Cambridge University last week. That was the day after Cambridge University said they were opening an investigation into these allegations surrounding his academic achievements. This was, of course, after allegations of plagiarism were made about his PhD thesis. Now, when Jason Arday resigned from that post, he didn't admit any fault. He didn't say that he'd lied about anything. He just basically said that the pressure had become too much for him and he had to think of his friends and family at that time.
3: Luigi Mangione, the man accused of shooting dead an American health insurance executive, has confessed in court to carrying out the killing. He'll be sentenced in December. The prosecutor, James McDonald, said he would seek life in prison for Mangione.
5: Mangione attempted to send a public message through violence. But the message that emerges today is very different. Violence is not a legitimate instrument to promote any political or social message. And those who resort to violence in an effort to advance their beliefs will be prosecuted, convicted, and put in jail.
3: Nada Taufik was at the hearing in New York.
6: Luigi Mangione's murder of UnitedHealthcare CEO Brian Thompson became the subject of intense global scrutiny and fascination. After brazenly murdering the executive and father of two on December 4th of 2024 on a Manhattan sidewalk, the young top student from a wealthy family was arrested following a five-day manhunt at a McDonald's in Pennsylvania. Regarded as a villain by some and by others a modern-day vigilante fighting against an unjust U.S. healthcare system, the 28-year-old admitted he was guilty.
3: Mexico's president has criticized the United States for revoking visas of politicians, including the son of her predecessor. Claudia Sheinbaum told reporters the visa rejections represented a desire to intervene politically in Mexico. Washington has withheld or denied visas of numerous Mexican politicians since last year. The UN says its food assistance program in South Sudan could end completely within weeks due to a lack of funding. At one stage, it fed 650,000 refugees. The country faces one of the world's worst hunger crises, with nearly 8 million people in acute food insecurity and more than 2 million children acutely malnourished. The World Food Program says it needs $37 million in refugee response. World News from the BBC. The owners of the English Premier League football club Liverpool FC have agreed a deal to sell a 30% stake in the club to a consortium that includes the Amazon founder Jeff Bezos and Eduardo Saverin, Facebook's co-founder. The BBC has been told that the transaction will have no impact on the club's approach to the current transfer window and that there's no new or separate transfer budget associated with the investment. President Trump has dismissed concerns of deteriorating living conditions on board an American aircraft carrier deployed against Iran. He told reporters that the USS Lincoln's deployment hadn't in fact gone on long enough. He denied that service members' families had been expressing concern. Democrats have condemned the Defense Department over the issue. Dozens of journalists in Burkina Faso have attended a six-day military-style training course as part of a patriotism drive by the military junta. One video shows them dressed in military uniforms and holding rifles as they listen to the information minister declare a professional journalist who is not a patriot is a threat to their country. Captain Ibrahim Traoré has clamped down on media freedom while pushing an anti-Western agenda of self-sufficiency. The Spanish government has ordered an investigation into the likely shooting of an endangered killer whale that was captured on video with wounds to its dorsal fin. The ecology minister said the oldest orca in the Strait of Gibraltar had appeared with wounds compatible with pellets fired from a shotgun. Yannick André from the Iberian Orca Guardians Foundation explained the significance of the specific whale.
7: Tony is the oldest female of the Iberian orca population and the oldest matriarch we have. She is certainly important because she shows the pot in many ways the culture of the Iberian orcas, how to hunt, how to socialize, how to live together, how to communicate. And so she's the most experienced in that.
3: And that's the latest BBC World News.
1: 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Gilbert and Sullivan. Four shows only, September the 6th to the 9th at the QPAC Concert Hall. Book at qpac.com.au, or you might just simply like to call 136 246. Weather for South East Queensland for today, Saturday the 15th of September, partly cloudy. A chance of smoke haze in the south this morning, I didn't see any. High chance of showers along the coastal fringe, medium chance elsewhere. Light winds, 15 to 25 kilometres an hour in the morning, then becoming light again in the late evening. Low 20s is the go for the temperatures, Brisbane 22, Ipswich 23, Gold Coast with a maximum of 22, and up north on the Sunshine Coast, maximum of 21 degrees. It's 7 minutes past 7 o'clock. 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

0: ever popular waltz from Les Sylphides, music by Chopin, orchestrated by Douglas, and Richard Bonning on that particular occasion was conducting the National Philharmonic Orchestra.
1: The woman who inspired Vivaldi. The story, history almost forgot. For one night only, the Australian Brandenburg Orchestra brings Vivaldi's legacy to Brisbane. Featuring acclaimed violinist Augusta Mackay Lodge, uncover the extraordinary story of Anna Maria della Pieta, the forgotten violin virtuoso who inspired Vivaldi's music. 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

Some toe-tapping Telemann from his Water Music, his Overture Suite in C, the Gavotte and the Harlequinade, and it's performed by the New London Consort. Bringing the time to about 16 and a bit minutes past 7 o'clock. Music Diaries coming your way at 7:30. Screechy Soprano and the former Sylvia McNair coming your way right now.

Soprano Sylvie McNair doing an excellent job with Alleluia, Exultate, Jubilate, Mozart the composer. She was performing with the English Baroque Soloists under the direction of John Elliott Gardner. Some music by Beethoven now, the Creatures of Prometheus. Not all of them, just some of them.

The finale of The Creatures of Prometheus, Beethoven the composer. Melbourne Symphony Orchestra was conducted by Michael, or Michael if you prefer, Halash. Some Louis Valteufel, that's right, Mr. Valteufel Sr., to bring us up to Music Diary Time.

Going out with a bit of a bang there, the Slovak State Philharmonic Orchestra, conducted by Alfred Volta. Music by Louis Volteufel, Emil Volteufel's dad. It was a little piece called the Mail Coach Gallop. Do you remember the days when we used to get Mail delivered on Saturday mornings? I think I'm showing my age. This is Daybreak Classics, MBS Light and 4MBS Classic FM. It's 7:30. Let's take a squiz at the music diary. Raise a Flute 2026 with Fancy Tea. With flautist Bridget Tubb and friends, will include Sicilienne by Fauré, Andante and Rondo by Doppler, and works by Eels, Clark and Shocker at St. Luke's Church, Collingwood Park, this afternoon at 2:30. For details, you might like to call 0412 661 787. That's 0412 661 787. Brisbane Ballet will perform Giselle by Adin at the Thomas Dixon Centre in West End this evening at 7:30. For information on that one, 0414 096 496. That's 0414 096 496. The third in the Adney and Hooper concert series, with Warwick Adney violin and Mark Hooper piano, will include the Violin Sonata No. 23 in D by Mozart and the Violin Sonata No. 1 in G by Brahms. And it's happening at the 4MBS Performance Studio, Kupuru, tomorrow afternoon at 3 o'clock. 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Or call 38 471717 after 9 this morning for this concert only. Presented by Vox Arles Opera, Triple Bill will include The Human Voice by Poulenc and works by Bell and Heggie at St. Andrew's Church in the city on Thursday evening at 7 o'clock. The performance will be repeated at the same venue on Friday evening, also at 7. For information on that one, call 0466 334 964. That's 0466 334 964. Further details of events mentioned in the music diary, as well as events further ahead, can be found on our website, 4mbs.com.au, where you can book online for selected performances, including the Quarter Spiritus Chamber Players performing works by Borodin and Dvorak in East Brisbane on Sunday, the 23rd of this month. It's 27 and a half, as if for precision. It's 27 and a half minutes to 8 o'clock, BBC News at 8. Carl Zera right now.

0: shortly. Music by Carl Ziehrer, On the High Seas, a waltz with the Rozmowski Symphonia, conducted by Christian Pollock.
1: Brisbane, get ready for a delightful, witty and downright joyful concert celebration of Gilbert and Sullivan. A soiree of song and satire will play four shows only from the 6th to the 9th of September at QPAC Concert Hall. Star of stage and screen Ben Mingay and Opera Australia's rising star Nina Korber join a stellar cast on stage with a 19-piece orchestra, packing a treasure chest full of humour, world-class talent and irresistible earworms, taking you on a rapid-fire journey through the absolute best bits from Gilbert and Sullivan. Four shows only from the 6th to the 9th of September. Book today at qpac.com.au. The station sponsor.

Paul Wandering One, and so sang soprano Valerie Masterson with all the Dorley Cart people and the Royal Philharmonic Orchestra, conducted by Isidore Godfrey. Came from the Pirates of Penzance, a little bit of Gilbert and Sullivan for you there.

An excerpt from the Ballet Egyptien by Luchini. Royal Philharmonic Orchestra was conducted by Anatole Fistolari. Music now by Mozart's little snippet from the Piano Trio No. 5 in C, with a stellar cast, which I'll tell you all about shortly.

0: An excerpt from the Piano Trio No. 5 in C by Mozart. Performing it were violinist Anna-Sophie Mutter with cellist Daniel Müller-Schorter, and the pianist was André Previn.
1: Join the Brisbane Symphony Orchestra for a very special orchestral evening in Spain. Titled Ignite, the concert explores the sounds of Spain, its fire, its heart, its passion. A highlight will be Gonzalo Arias Contreras performing the Concierto de Aranjuez by Joaquin Rodrigo, with Zachary Mizio conducting the BSO. Other Spanish delights include Defiles, Three Dances from the Three-Cornered Hat Suite No. 2, excerpt from Turina's Sinfonia Sevillana, and movements from Granados' 12 Spanish Dances. Brisbane Symphony Orchestra's Spanish experience, Ignite, is at Stagehouse Theatre, 57 Hayward Street, Stafford, on Saturday the 22nd of August, 7:30 p.m. Find out more and purchase tickets online at brisbanesymphony.org.au.

0: The final movement of the Symphony No. 53 in D, the Imperial, by Haydn. Nicholas Esterhazy's Sinfonia was conducted by Bella Drahos. We've got news coming up very shortly. In the meantime, though, don't forget that the bookings are open for the Christmas concert with Marusha and Friends at on the 13th of December at the Brisbane City Hall. 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The Christmas concerts with Marusha and Friends are always very popular. Don't miss out this year. 3847 1717 is the number to call during business hours or go online to 4mbs.com.au. And it's all happening at the Brisbane City Hall on Sunday, the 13th of December. 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
1: BBC News with Chris Berrow. Jason Arday, the Cambridge University professor who resigned last week amid accusations of plagiarism, has been found dead at a property in London. Police say they're not treating the death as suspicious. Helena Wilkinson reports.
2: 3 years ago, Jason Arday made history when he became Cambridge University's youngest ever black professor. But earlier this month, he was at the centre of a plagiarism row, and last week he quit his role with immediate effect. Cambridge University announced an independent investigation into his appointment. He had denied the claims, but he admitted errors in his work, and last week said the recent furore had led to an unrelenting level of public scrutiny and personal attack. In a statement tonight, Cambridge University said it was desperately saddened to hear the tragic news that Jason Arday had died.
1: Jason Arday's academic work focused on race, inequality and education. Professor Simon Baron-Cohen told the BBC he'd spoken with him earlier today.
3: He has experienced what he described as a campaign against him. Jason's strong belief was that it was a racist campaign against him, what he called a playbook to discredit senior academics who are black in world-class universities.
1: Luigi Mangione, the man accused of shooting dead an American health insurance executive, has confessed in court to carrying out the killing. He shot the United Healthcare CEO Brian Thompson in 2024. Neda Taufik attended the hearing in New York.
4: He was very calmly answering the judge's many questions before he entered into that guilty plea about whether he knew he was waiving his right to a trial, whether he was competent, whether anyone had tried to persuade him to plead guilty. But certainly those most dramatic moments are when the judge asked him to say in his own words why he was pleading guilty. And when he said, with Brian Thompson's family right there in court, that he had killed Mr. Thompson and that he knew what he was doing was illegal.
1: President Trump has urged Americans to accept higher fuel prices as the cost for preventing Iran from acquiring a nuclear weapon. Speaking at a rally in New York State, he also made this declaration.
5: And after we finish defeating Iran, which is being very badly defeated, pretty soon I'll be declaring the Hormuz Strait a territory of the United States. Essentially, that's what it is. We have the blockade. No ships get through unless we want them to.
1: In response, the Iranian deputy foreign minister said the strait would only be opened or closed under Iran's authority. This is the world news from the BBC. The owners of the English Premier League football club Liverpool FC have agreed a deal to sell a 30% stake in the club to a consortium that includes the Amazon founder Jeff Bezos and Eduardo Saverin, Facebook's co-founder. Dan Rowan reports.
6: This deal will see some of the world's wealthiest people become co-owners of Liverpool. The agreement values English football's most successful club at between £5 and £6 billion and marks the Amazon founder Jeff Bezos' first foray into sports ownership. He's the fourth richest person in the world, with an estimated net worth of £192 billion. However, the BBC's been told that the investment will have no impact on the club's approach to the transfer window and that there's no new budget for player signings.
1: France's highest constitutional court has struck down plans to ban social media access for children under 15. The Constitutional Council ruled that the proposals infringed teenagers' rights to communication and freedom of expression. The ban had been due to come into force in September. It's emerged that the BBC is attempting to subpoena members of Donald Trump's family, seeking documents and testimony as it defends itself against the president's $10 billion lawsuit. Court documents show the BBC's legal team tried to serve subpoenas to Donald Trump Jr., Ivanka Trump and Jared Kushner in May, but were denied access. President Trump is suing the BBC over a program that edited together two sections of a speech he gave before the Capitol riots in 2021. The BBC has previously apologised for the edit, but denied it was grounds for defamation. The Spanish government has ordered an investigation into the likely shooting of an endangered killer whale that was captured on video with wounds to its dorsal fin. The ecology minister said the oldest orca in the Strait of Gibraltar had appeared with wounds compatible with pellets fired from a shotgun. And that's the latest BBC News.
0: Weather updates are sponsored by a soiree of song and satire, a very special concert event celebrating the undisputed kings of theatrical chaos, Gilbert and Sullivan. Four shows only on September the 6th to the 9th at QPAC Concert Hall on South Bank. 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Weather for South East Queensland for today, Saturday the 15th of August. Partly cloudy, chance of smoke haze in the south this morning, high chance of showers along the coastal fringe, and medium chance elsewhere. Light winds shall get up to 15 to 25 kilometres an hour in the morning, then become light again in the late evening. 22 is the maximum temperature expected for Brisbane, 23 for Ipswich, 22 for the Gold Coast, and 21 the maximum expected up north on the Sunshine Coast. It's coming up to 7 minutes past 8 o'clock, my musical journey at 8:10.

The Shower Gallop of Johann Strauss, number one. And while it was playing, I was reading through the CD notes trying to find out why it was actually called The Shower Gallop, and I couldn't find any indication thereof. That performance was the Camerata Cracovia under the direction of Christian Pollack. This is 4MBS Classic FM 103.7 in Brisbane. It's 10 minutes past 8.

0: Welcome to My Musical Journey, where our guests choose significant music in life's musical journey.
1: My very welcome guest in My Musical Journey today is Dr. Lara Kane Gray. Welcome, Lara.
2: Oh, I'm very pleased to be here.
1: You're an author and librarian.
2: Yes.
1: A publisher.
2: Yes.
1: And so quite a lot to talk about. Well, we're actually going to focus very much on the importance of libraries. We can talk about the general community, but we'll focus very much on schools as well, because the Australian School Library Day is coming up.
2: It is indeed,
1: on
2: yes.
1: What day?
2: Right in the middle of Book Week, the 26th of August this year.
1: Excellent. So this is quite timely to have this chat. Is it fair to say that in Australia, libraries are valued?
2: Well, it depends. I think reading is valued, but libraries less so. So particularly when it comes to school libraries.
1: Yeah.
2: I think that we do see libraries as important features of our communities, but in Australia, and it's not just Australia, in fact, a lot of places now, unfortunately, we're just reducing our investment in actual school libraries and particularly in qualified teacher librarians. And there's a range of reasons for that. Some of it is about our move to the digital, away from the physical book, and our perceptions of what a library can be. But, I mean, as you know, I'm sure there's a very good musical library here at the station. Libraries can be all kinds of things to all kinds of people beyond just those physical books.
1: They are indeed. We're going to intersperse our chat with music that has been inspired by writing and authors. Shakespeare features heavily. We could do a whole program
2: Wonderful.
1: On Shakespeare, but we're casting our net fairly wide. So the first musical example today is based on the work of Ibsen, and it's music of Edvard Grieg. We're going to hear part of his Peer Gynt Suite, and I think we might have the well-known In the Hall of the Mountain King.

0: in the Hall of the Mountain King, music of Edvard Grieg from his Peer Gynt music, which of course is for the setting of the play by Ibsen. Dr. Lara Kane Gray is our guest in my musical journey today, and we're talking about the importance of libraries. But let's go back to the beginning. Lara, whereabouts were you born?
1: Oh, I was born in Victoria, in Melbourne. Don't hold that against me.
0: No, we certainly won't.
1: And that's way back.
0: where did you study, and where did that study take you? Obviously into books and libraries, but what did you study?
1: Yeah, look, I've always been an avid reader and a lover of books. That's definitely something that's been with me for my whole life. In terms of professional studies, I did a PhD in cultural studies and Australian literary studies. I was an academic for a while at QUT and UQ and a few other places around here. And although I absolutely loved the opportunity to research books in that way, I felt that I wanted to get closer to, I guess, the physical objects and connecting with the community. So I qualified as a librarian after my PhD, which is a bit of an unusual way around to do things. But that took me straight to the British Library in London, in fact, where I was the Australia and New Zealand curator for the British Library, which was a wonderful opportunity. So I'm a very proud qualified librarian, but my experience in libraries has been really varied. And it's why I think that I get so excited and why I'm so passionate about all the different functions that a library can serve and the different shapes that a library can take, because I really have worked in libraries everywhere, from the British Library to most recently a mobile library in the Marshall Islands. So librarianship really can take you in a lot of different directions.
0: It certainly can. British Library, now that's something that I'm sure many librarians would aspire to. How long were you there?
1: Yeah, so I was there about 5 years, and it was a really exciting opportunity, but a big responsibility. So curatorship, I think, is one of the things that really distinguishes a library that has a qualified librarian from just a collection of books, because a curator's role is to make very difficult decisions with a fixed budget about what needs to be in the library and what can't be accepted. So libraries can't take, of course, every donation. They may have to make decisions not based on how much shelf space they've got, for one thing, but additionally what is going to be maximally useful for their communities. So at the British Library, my role was to look at all of the new releases that came out of Australia and New Zealand. Obviously there are hundreds of those, and decide what was worthy of being included in the collection, which is not just about the quality but about anything that would have social relevance, that would have research relevance for the long term. So curation is very much that sort of important piece that goes with librarianship. And yeah, I consider that to have been a key professional step, as well as a significant responsibility.
0: I'm sure you're very professional about it, but the personal preferences find their way into your choice?
1: Well, of course, you know, it's hard to say that there's absolutely no bias, there's definitely strict criteria, and yeah, I think anybody in that position takes their role very seriously.
0: So. Indeed. The topics that I've chosen for the music, as I mentioned, Shakespeare looms large.
1: Yes.
0: And in fact, there are well over 20,000 compositions inspired by this one author and poet, which is quite extraordinary, far away more than anyone else. But music is something that sometimes, well, a lot of times goes hand in hand with the written word and the text. And we have operas and all sorts of song cycles, etc., inspired by the music. But let's go back now to libraries and how they are evolving. You mentioned, of course, digital.
1: Yes.
0: Is there a concern that if we went completely digital, we would be losing out somehow in the experience of reading?
1: Yeah, well, I think that there are a lot of concerns in that space. There's probably two ways to answer that. So on the one hand, I think there's a lot of research that shows that there's a strong connection between physical reading and your ability to retain information, for example. And for children, even for things like, their motor skills and so on in the holding and turning pages of a physical book. So that is significant and a potential, I guess, loss. But of course, we can't deny that the digital world offers us an incredible opportunity to discover information and to learn about things, you know, from all around the world that we might not otherwise. But I think that's where we have to come back to kind of revisiting what our definition and maybe of a library and of a librarian might be, because librarianship as a qualification and as a skill set has adapted as well as the library has adapted. So librarians now, in addition to managing physical materials, are also real experts at finding information in this digital sort of sea of content. It's wonderful and to say now that the internet, that, you know, we can have all the world's information at our fingertips, but it can be really daunting to actually find anything in that space.
0: More like a tsunami than
1: exactly,
0: a sea, isn't it?
1: Exactly. Yeah. So you definitely need people who, you know how to swim, know how to navigate, and that's the skill that librarians bring now to the evolving library space.
0: We'll hear another piece of music based on text of Shakespeare this time, and from his wonderful play Othello, or Othello, depending on which pronunciation you prefer, from Verdi's opera Othello, we'll hear the extraordinary Oath duet.

0: music of Giuseppe Verdi from his wonderful opera Otello, and we heard the marvellous Oath duet. And the text that Verdi used from his librettist sticks very close to the words of Shakespeare. So it's a wonderful example of the marvellous writing of Shakespeare being set to music but still retaining the power of the language. Mm-hmm. And the power of language is really what we're talking about and thinking about now. The Australian School Libraries Day on the 26th of August, so it's very timely that we're talking to Dr. Lara Kane Gray, an author in her own right and a librarian. Tell me about children's books and how do people introduce their young children to, you know, the power of books and learning of language.
1: Yeah, well, how long have you got? This is my favourite subject. So it's extremely important to encourage a joy of reading for young children. And I think, well, for all people, in fact, I'm not even going to say for young children, for all people, it's something that we've moved away from a little bit in recent times because our school system is so tailored towards so results oriented, and there's lots of reasons for that, but sometimes it can be difficult to leave time in the day for reading just for fun. And that goes the same for adults as well. All of us, we have such busy lives, and we'll often hear people say that they'd love to read more but they don't have time, that sort of thing. So I mean, I don't think that you're ever too young to be encouraged into that world of reading just for pure pleasure. I wrote a book called The Grown-Up's Guide to Picture Books. That came out about 2 years ago now, and it's been really well received by teacher librarians in particular, but also by parents, grandparents. And it's a guide to all the things that I think are particularly amazing about picture books, because one of the strange things we do with picture books in particular is that we sort of bestow all of this responsibility on them. So they're the earliest books that we show our children, that we read with them, and they're designed to encourage children to learn to read and to love to read, sometimes even to shape their moral values. But then as soon as kids get a little bit more vocabulary, we want to push them very quickly onto bigger books and move them away from the picture book space. And the teacher librarians that I've spoken to are kind of reacting against this a little bit, because partly because we want people to just have that joy of a beautiful book that they can carry through their lifetime. But also to link back into the digital, we're moving into a time when it's literally never been more important for us, I think, to be visually literate. So that means being able to read the pictures and being able to read what pictures and words do as they interact, or particularly if they're a little different from each other, because those are the same skills that we carry into things like understanding media literacy, so political spin or advertising, for example. So there's a really strong skill base that you can build with young children just using picture books that we can then carry through into older years. And teacher librarians are some of the people that are championing that now. So for parents and carers, grandparents, everybody, I would say that I would encourage you to get really excited about children's books, to read those pictures, to enjoy them for the joy that they bring, and then to share that joy with the young people in your life.
0: As you say, it creates a foundation on which everything else can be built.
1: Exactly.
0: In life, yeah.
1: We talk a lot about literacy in terms of just sort of learning to read the words on the page, and that is, of course, important. But literacy, particularly now in the 21st century, is meaning a whole lot of different things. Yeah. Media literacy, digital literacy, visual literacy, all of the different ways that we receive information. And they're all skills that you can develop using books, but they're broader skills as well, and they're life skills. So, yeah, it builds a foundation. This simple thing of reading a picture book, for example, builds a foundation for genuine life skills beyond just the kind of decoding of words.
0: It's a complex subject, isn't it? It's not as easy as one would think.
1: No, that's usually what I sort of say to people too, then picture books in particular are deceptively simple, you know. So it can sometimes be a lot harder to write a short text than a long one, you know, to get all that meaning and character across in a few words rather than many words.
0: So, yeah, indeed. Well, talking of writing a few words, Goethe wrote many and many musical compositions have been inspired by the writings of Goethe, Franz Liszt's Faust Symphony. But one that many people aren't aware of is Gustav Mahler's Symphony No. 8, known as the Symphony of 1,000, and a huge choral piece. And the text of the finale is actually a setting of the writings of Goethe from his Faust. So let's listen now to part of Gustav Mahler's mighty Symphony of a Thousand, the Symphony No. 8, and the text was that of Goethe.

0: The extraordinary finale to Gustav Mahler's Symphony No. 8, the Symphony of a Thousand. And the words were the text taken from Goethe's Faust. Our guest in my musical journey today is Dr. Lara Kane Gray. And we're both learning a bit, I think, as we as we discuss the importance of libraries, particularly to young minds, and the importance of libraries in schools. We'll come to that in a minute and talk a little bit more about that. But you have a not-for-profit children's educational library initiative. Tell us about that.
1: Yeah, so it's I don't own it. I wish I did. But I'm the head of publishing with an organisation called Library for All. It's actually a social enterprise of Save the Children Australia, but we are an independent organisation. And we work to create and curate, I would say, collections of books for children in places where history, poverty or remoteness prevents access to traditional libraries. So that's a lot of words. What that means for my role is that I have the amazing opportunity of visiting communities like I've been to Timor-Leste, Papua New Guinea, Vanuatu. We have programs in Ukraine and in the OPT at the moment where we work with local authors to share their stories so that we are really confident that we're getting that kind of those diverse voices and stories that really matter to local people. And then we manage the publishing, the illustration, editing and publishing of those books across multiple languages, working with a whole range of additional contributors.

0: contributors, cultural advisors and translators, and those books are fed back into those communities into education programs. So we, lots of these places, they get donated books, for example, and there's definitely some merit in that. But if you're living in remote Papua New Guinea and you're getting books about bears on in the snow on red buses, for example, it can be a little bit challenging, still entertaining, but sometimes challenging to develop your vocabulary. So we make sure all of our books are locally resonant, so all the illustrations look like the people who are reading the books, the animals are relatable, and that's useful for their own building of their identity as well as their literacy journey.
1: So is that relevance to your own personal circumstances important?
0: Is that relevance for people reading the books?
1: Yeah.
0: Yes, absolutely. Well, as I mentioned, it's really good in terms of pure literacy. It's important for that vocabulary development because it's a lot easier to learn the word for something that you can see in your environment rather than something that you've never seen before. But of course, that's relevant in all books, you know, whether it's in these remote places or in, you know, Australian school libraries, that people are able to see themselves on the page. There's that old saying, you know, if you can see it, you can be it. For example. So it's important for people's, I guess, aspirations and their identity. And it's just sort of ethically, you know, respectful and responsible for us to be advocating for these sort of multiple diverse voices in places where people have never had an opportunity to share their stories. We're encouraging of them to, you know, make sure that those stories are heard and shared with the people in their environments.
1: Indeed. The role of libraries in schools now, when I went to school, primary school and high school, you had a library. You knew where that was and you could have access to it, sometimes regular library times. Is that still the case in schools? Are libraries still seen as sort of an important central source of information?
0: Yeah, unfortunately not. So that's really why this campaign's come about and why we're seeing this as a fairly desperate need now and something that really needs to be advocated for. So it used to be just mandated that schools would have, I mean, these things are always dependent on funding, dependent on state ministries, but essentially the same when I, you know, was growing up, that every school had a library, there was no question of that. But now that responsibility is devolved down to principal level and funding restrictions.
1: Yeah.
0: So principals in different schools are having to make difficult decisions about where they can allocate their funding. And there is often this perception that, you know, we've got the digital now, you know, we can read books on our tablets, we can, you know, we don't necessarily need this. But there's a really big kind of gap developing and we continue to see these slightly poor NAPLAN scores and wonder, you know, what's changed. And, you know, some of us really think that that is what's changed. There's not enough research, sort of actual research in the numbers, but there was a South Australian study done just recently and it showed that only 15% of schools in South Australia have a qualified teacher librarian in the school. So that's very low numbers. So that's even in affluent schools, they're not necessarily, having that or seeing that skill set as important in the school environment.
1: So someone's making a funding decision and feeling that there are other priorities.
0: Exactly, And we're usually more likely to fund. I mean, it's very difficult. Everybody's going to want to advocate for their sort of cut of the pie, I guess, you know. But if we see funding sports, for example, as important for the physical body, then I think that, you know, we really can say that it's useful to nurture, you know, the mind, the soul, the spirit, you know, the identity of the child. And not to mention that idea of a sort of a third space. You know, libraries also provide a safe space sometimes, or a space where children can be, you know, interacting with trusted adults outside of the kind of rigour of the classroom, and that's also important.
1: And it's not about them going into libraries and hoping to be an author or whatever, is it? It's just generally conducive to exercising the mind and taking you elsewhere and stirring the imagination, which must be really important right across the whole of society.
0: Yeah, absolutely. Well, there's a theory that everybody develops best if they're exposed to mirror books and window books, if you've heard this before, you know. Yeah. So a combination of books that are like a mirror where you can see yourself on the page and books that are a window to other worlds, to other cultures, to imaginary worlds. So as a curator with Library for All, that's one of my jobs. I actually do tick off a cross-check list for every collection of whether there's a balance of mirrors and windows, because that's what really makes kind of for a holistic reading experience and holistic identity formation, really, in your terms of your understanding of the world. So it's a lot more than just kind of reading a book to pass the time.
1: We've covered quite a lot of territory just then. So let's settle back and hear some music. And again, another really well-known work inspired by author George Bernard Shaw, well-known in the Western world for many books, is Pygmalion, a very famous book. And it was turned into one of the best musicals of the 20th century. So let's listen now from My Fair Lady, music of Lerner and Lowe. We'll just hear a short excerpt of this work, originally the book Pygmalion by George Bernard Shaw.

0: Yeah, that wonderful piece, I Could Have Danced All Night, from My Fair Lady, music of Lerner and Lowe, but originally inspired by Pygmalion of George Bernard Shaw. We're talking libraries and the importance of libraries and curating libraries and books generally with Dr. Lara Kane Gray, who's an author in her own right and a librarian and has been really all around the world. On the back of your studies. Did you ever think when you did that study that you would be where you are now, advocating in this way?
1: No, definitely not, no. Yeah. I mean, I guess probably like a lot of people, I thought librarianship was about, you know, putting books on shelves. And yeah. I've since learned that it's an incredible thing that covers all kinds of territory, literally and figuratively.
0: Well, you're a case in point. Let's talk about what you're hoping, what is being hoped to achieve from Australian School Library Day, which is on the 26th of August all around the country.
1: Yes, it is.
0: So what would be a good outcome?
1: Look, the best outcome would be, I mean, purely advocacy. So anybody can join in here. If you go to the Australian Library and Information Association website, they've got lots of great collateral there, email signatures and stickers and posters and things that you could put up in your school or share on social media. I think the outcomes need to be some more dedicated research. So ALIA is already working on this and hoping to get buy-in from the ministries of education around the country to do some really dedicated research about exactly how many schools have libraries, how many schools have qualified, dual qualified teacher librarians, and to link that to things like NAPLAN scores. The early research is showing a connection between those things, so that research is really important. But then generally, Australian School Library Day will fall in the middle of Book Week. So lots of schools, whether they have a library or not, enjoy celebrating Book Week, dressing up as characters and participating in all of the fun and joy that goes with Book Week. So it's a great time to remind your school of the importance of books, why they matter to you, why the library matters, and if your school doesn't have a library, to have that conversation with your principal and advocate for, you know, why a school library can be such an important thing, and certainly also a qualified teacher librarian to work there.
0: I think that's a really good note on which to finish our chat with Dr. Lara Kane Gray, excuse me. And our final piece of music is by Edward Elgar from his wonderful work Sea Pictures. And we're going to hear The Swimmer. And the text is from the Australian poet Adam Lindsay Gordon.

0: From Edward Elgar's Sea Pictures, we heard The Swimmer. The text is from the Australian poet Adam Lindsay Gordon, and the music by Edward Elgar. That brings us to the end of our My Musical Journey today, and our musical journey, along with a literary journey, so to speak, has been with Dr. Lara Kane Gray. She's an author and librarian, and encouraging us to support part of Book Week, Australian School Library Day, which is right in the middle of Book Week, the 26th of August. Lara, what would be your final message to listeners about the importance of libraries?
1: Libraries are a safe space. 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And importantly for children, they help us drive up a joy of reading, which is a gift to anyone, I think.
0: Well said, and thank you very much indeed, Lara.
1: Thank you so much.

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0: Coming up very shortly is the 4MBS Music Quiz, and that'll be followed by a couple of rather interesting Saturday morning interviews. And then following that, John Schuller will be with you to take you through the rest of the morning programs. In the meantime, though, here's the 4MBS Music Quiz.

Hello and welcome to the 4MBS Music Quiz, in which we invite you to test your musical knowledge. No prizes, just the satisfaction of hopefully knowing the answers. This time we have mostly pianist-composers. Our first one was just 18 when he wrote a piece of music which came to haunt him. Its first reception was such that soon audiences were insisting upon it as an encore simply by shouting its key. It became such that no recital of its perpetrator ever ended without it, and he's on record as saying wearily, "Many, many times I wish I had never written it." Who was the composer, and what was his detested piece? We're not going to play it, that would be a dead giveaway.

Pianist Tahu Matheson played the Prelude in F-sharp minor, Opus 23, No. 1, by Sergei Rachmaninoff. The one which Rachmaninoff composed in C-sharp minor, his Prelude, Opus 3, No. 2, was the one which he got heartily sick of playing, but his audiences still insisted upon hearing. Our next composer had no such luck. Her husband, a psychiatrist, believed and told her that for a woman, aspiring to be a composer was an indicator of mental derangement. He even discussed her mental state with another, male of course, composer. The firm Boosey and Hawkes, when they realised that she was not a male, declined to publish her scores, which she had signed just with her initial. And her teacher, composer Sir Arnold Bax, kindly but insidiously described her sonata for violin and piano as the best work I know by a woman. Who was this much-put-upon composer?

Marina Marsden, violin, and Robert Chamberlain, piano, played the third movement of the violin sonata by the 20th century Australian composer Margaret Sutherland. And you probably won't be surprised to hear that that marriage ended in divorce. Our next composer has the distinction of being mentioned by name in a very famous novel. True, more people have heard of it than have actually read it, but it's well known by title, if not by content. The composer spent most of his life a long way from his birthplace and was highly esteemed both as performer and composer, influencing such musicians as Chopin, Robert Schumann, Brahms, and Liszt. In the novel, someone asks a pianist to play a particular work by him, and the type of work, if I told you, would be a major clue. Who's the composer? And for an extra point, what was the novel?

pianist Benjamin Frith played the Nocturne No. 1 in E-flat, H 24, by John Field, who is credited with inventing the Nocturne before Chopin took it up. The Irish-born Field, who spent much time in Russia, is mentioned in Leo Tolstoy's epic novel War and Peace, when the Rostov's house pianist is entertaining the family gathering, and the old countess's voice comes from the drawing room, "Mr. Dimmler, please play my favourite nocturne by Field." Some GNS next for a change. Through a misunderstanding, the young Frederick was apprenticed not to a pilot as planned, but to a pirate, the Penzance branch, in fact. Having reached his 21st year, he has just been released from his indentures and joined the forces of law and order against his erstwhile comrades, whose piratical practices he deplores. However, he finds himself caught in a most ingenious paradox, and therefore obliged to continue as a member of the pirate band. What is the paradox, and how does it specifically affect him?

clanks and contradictions square, and with the dollar on our lips we wish to dare to hear. We said if we could tell it him, how Frederick would the joke enjoy, and so we risk both life and limb to tell

for some ridiculous reason, to which, however, I've no desire to be disloyal, some person in authority, I don't know who, very likely the astronomer royal, has decided that, although for such a beastly month as February,

At common sense she gaily mocks, though counting in the usual way is 21 I've been alive. Yet reckoning by my natal day. 1, 2, 3, 4.

We heard mezzo Gillian Knight, tenor John Mark Ainslie, and bass Donald Adams with the Welsh National Opera Orchestra under Charles McKerris in that excerpt from The Pirates of Penzance, music by Sullivan and plot by W.S. Gilbert. And the plot's most ingenious paradox has the unfortunate Frederick being born in a leap year on the 29th of February. So, although he has spent 21 years on this earth, the wording in his apprenticeship document specifies that it lasts until his 21st birthday. As the Pirate King gleefully points out, he has only had 5 of those. So, a slave to duty, poor Frederick has to switch his allegiance back to the pirates again. For our final question, in the 19th century, this composer wrote a piece of music which became a smash hit in over 100 editions and arrangements. 60 years after the composer's death, Allen's in Melbourne was still selling 10,000 copies a year. Mind you, music critics decried the piece cruelly. One commented in an obituary that early death saved the musical world from a veritable inundation of intolerable lachrymosity. None of the composer's other works ever came near matching its success. What was the piece, and who composed it?

pianist Peter Nagy played The Maiden's Prayer, I shan't attempt its Polish title, by Tekla Badaszewska-Baranowska, or simply Tekla Badaszewska. And just as a piece of interest, a crater on the planet Venus is named after her. That was our final question. You've been listening to the 4MBS Music Quiz. How did you go? We hope you enjoyed the questions and the music.

0: Now, I'm delighted to welcome to 4MBS Classic FM, Catherine Jenkins, the Welsh mezzo. Welcome, Catherine.
1: Oh, hello. How are you?
0: Now, Catherine,

0: to do is to sing at the Sydney Opera House.
1: Ah.
0: And when I got my record contract, I was invited in 2004 to come and sing, and I had a whistle stop trip. I think I traveled from London and did the rehearsal and sang and got back to London in 4 days,
1: Oh,
0: but it was
1: goodness.
0: an amazing 4 days. And my father actually spent some time in the Navy in Australia, and he always told us as children, what an amazing place it was, and that we'd all get to travel there together one day. Sadly, I lost him when I was 15, but so we didn't get to make that trip. But that's why coming to Australia for me always feels really special, because I feel like I'm doing it with my dad.
1: Oh, that's lovely. You're going to be performing in the famous Gabba, the Woolloongabba Cricket Ground, on the
0: Yeah.
1: 5th of December, along with a stellar cast, of course, José Carreras, but many others. Devo has just been announced, The Corrs, Robbie Williams, Ronan Keating, so many more. This is a huge lineup. Have you performed in similar events as this with so many other wonderful performers before?
0: I have. They're always really quite fun to, have a mix of so many amazing artists from different genres. In fact, I was at Wimbledon earlier this year, and I saw Ronan, and we started chatting about, this forthcoming concert. So, we're all really excited about it. It'll be really nice, and certainly for Jose. I've been singing with Jose for many, many years, and he's just such an incredible man.
1: Have you sorted out what you are singing at this stage?
0: I do know what I'm performing, but I'm not sure if I'm allowed to share
1: Well,
0: that.
1: we won't press you then.
0: We're each doing a duet,
1: Yeah.
0: and a solo piece.
1: Okay. You are referred to as a classical crossover singer. What does that mean for you?
0: I always see it as it means that I've got lots of choice and options and room to sing things that aren't just in the classical repertoire. I learned to sing in church, so I love church music, and then I went on to classical music from there, and then studied opera at the Royal Academy as well. But then I also, some of the music that I first heard before I found classical music was songs from Broadway and the West End. I love folk music. And so I think it's really nice to be able to sort of take those things and sing the things that you're drawn to.
1: You performed for the armed forces in Afghanistan and Iraq and elsewhere. The head spins with the number of extraordinary places that you've performed. So you've obviously had really many highlights in your life. Are there any that really stand out for you in your mind?
0: I mean, there are so many. I'm just about to go on a big tour here in the UK to celebrate my 25th anniversary. And in that time, it's really hard just to pick, just a few things, because a lot of this I never ever did I ever imagine would happen. So I mean, I think probably things like, singing for our late Queen, being invited to sing at things like her 90th birthday, or even one very special one was singing in a room for her with just 10 people, and really seeing her expressions and reaction to the music, through to, I think, going out to Iraq and Afghanistan, doing one particular trip on Christmas Eve to Iraq, and being fired up by a ground-to-air missile while we were traveling
1: Oh,
0: to the
1: yes.
0: next concert in a helicopter.
1: You've had a very large number of number one best-selling albums. Is putting together an album still a challenge for you?
0: I actually think it might be more of a challenge now, because I think 15 albums, I think there has to be a reason. You have to know what you want to make, and there has to be a reason, rather than just to, put out another album. I love the process of making an album. I really do. But I think you've got to always, you've got to be so motivated to create something new and something special.
1: As a singer, then, is there anything that you would love to do that you haven't done already?
0: There's always stuff I think I want to do. One of the things would be I'd love to voice or sing on an animation. I've never done that, and I think that would be really fun. And I have children, so I think they would love that too.
1: Indeed. So you're coming to Brisbane, performing at the famous Gabba on the 5th of December.

0: December. It'll be very different weather than your December in London.
1: Yes. I can't wait for that.
0: At 7 p.m., you're performing with the Queensland Symphony Orchestra. Keith Levinson is conducting. And I'm aware that you've got limited time to chat to us, Catherine. So I'll just remind our listeners that they can book for the Carreras and Friends, of which the Welsh mezzo Catherine Jenkins, OBE, is one of the many friends participating in this one-off exclusive event here in Brisbane at the Gabba. And tickets are on sale now and selling very well already, so don't delay. Go to Ticketmaster and look for Carreras and Friends. Catherine, it's been a delight to talk to you, and we look forward to welcoming you here in Brisbane.
1: Oh, thank you so much. Can't wait to be there with you.

0: I'm pleased to welcome to 4MBS Classic FM Benjamin Roskams. Benjamin is a viola player and he's performing with Ensemble Q in their next concert in the Music by the Lake series out there at the University of Queensland. The concert is entitled Bartok and Brahms. We'll talk a little bit more about the rest of the program, which is Béla Bartók's Contrasts and a piece not heard often, Margaret Sutherland's Nocturne. But Benjamin is with us. Ben, let's talk about the Brahms, the piano quartet number 3 in C minor. It's a big piece, isn't it?
1: Yeah, it's it's a really dramatic, intense piece by Brahms. It's always wonderful to play. Of course, very difficult piano part, but it's always a pleasure to play this sort of repertoire, especially with my wonderful colleagues from Ensemble Q.
0: Yeah, well, the piano is not a worry of yours, is it, for this piece? That'll be Daniel Debora, one of the performers. But it's sometimes said about Brahms that his symphonies are almost chamber-like and his chamber music is almost symphonic. And I think this somewhat applies to the piano quartet number 3. It's got some soaring lyrical moments and some really somber moments. So there's such a wide range of feelings, aren't there, in this marvellous piano quartet?
1: Yes, absolutely. In fact, one of the great pleasures of mine being a violinist and viola player is actually playing the viola part. I think the last time I played this piece was on the violin, but somehow with the viola, you're sort of there in between the violin and the cello and sort of occasional solo moments, but also getting to sort of provide the filling, as it were, in between these parts. So it's a really pleasure to provide that role in this piece.
0: Yeah. Now, the structure of the piano quartet number 3, and we'll hear part of it after we finish having a chat. What's the structural aspect of it, number of movements and that sort of thing?
1: Well, it's in 4 movements. I've got to try to remember this correctly. We only rehearsed it yesterday, but should be able to remember. It's 4 movements. There's a very exciting scherzo, and the slow movement, of course, has this absolutely beautiful tune played by Trish Dean on the cello. So basically 4 movements.
0: 4 movement piece.
1: All contrasting, yeah.
0: Yeah, it's a major part of the program. Margaret Sutherland, an Australian composer, we don't hear her music often enough, so it's wonderful that that's included in the program. And, of course, Béla Bartók's Contrasts is a major work in the repertoire by Béla Bartók. You mentioned violin as well as viola. Do you sort of swap between those as your mood takes you? Obviously, you are, contracted to perform in a concert, but do you see yourself as one or the other, mainly?
1: This is actually a really interesting question. I mean, I've always... I'm primarily a violinist, and then from the age of 18, started playing viola mainly in chamber music. Generally, these days, actually, I find I'm more often asked to play viola, which is, again, always a pleasure. It is a very different role. With violin, you're usually very much concentrated on all the thousands of notes you have to play. When you play the viola, usually the parts are not as difficult, which allows you sort of more freedom to firstly listen to your colleagues and sort of provide a more supporting role, but also I just feel sort of an affinity with that sort of register. I think just sort of having the flexibility, but generally I do what other people ask me to do.
0: Now, you're back in Australia, but you're based in Germany. Is that correct?
1: That's right.
0: Yeah.
1: Yes. So I'm based in Cologne. My wife has a job in the opera orchestra, the Goethe Orchestra. So I'm based there, but I'm working mainly in London and then, of course, traveling out to Australia now relatively regularly, so at least once a year.
0: That's good to know. The Brahms, or this whole program, Sydney Opera House, Melbourne Recital Centre, and the GHD Auditorium out at the University of Queensland, which is a delightful venue. Have you performed in that venue before?
1: Yes, I have actually. I think, don't actually remember, last time maybe was maybe last September or something like that. It's a wonderful venue.
0: Yeah, stunning natural backdrop of the lake and the greenery. So it's a delight to be in the audience there. The next concert in the Ensemble Cues Music by the Lake series, Bartok and Brahms, it's on Sunday the 23rd of August, 3 p.m. start. And the concert goes for about 1.25 hours straight through. And our guest this morning has been Benjamin Roskams, who will be playing the viola in the wonderful Brahms Piano Quartet No. 3 in C minor. Bookings through Ensemble Q's website. Go there and scroll down to the Music by the Lake series. Benjamin, thank you very much for your time, and we look forward to a wonderful performance in this new series by Ensemble Q.

We just heard the Turkish March by Beethoven, Queensland Symphony Orchestra, conducted by Patrick Thomas. 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Time is 10 o'clock. Good morning. John Schuller here with you. Thank you to John Carrier, who's been driving the bus here, keeping us on air since 6. Let's go looking and listening to Saturday Classical Favourites, a program put together by Ben Eaglesham. Ben has selected wonderful music. We're about to go to a wonderful overture. Then we'll have music of Edvard Grieg and some ballet music of Leo Delibes, Tchaikovsky, Beethoven. At around about 11:45, Cavaliera Rusticana. We'll hear the Intermezzo by Mascagni. I'd like you to share. It's good to know you're listening to 4MBS Classic FM this bright, sunny Saturday morning. Saturday Classical Favourites, let's begin with the Academic Festival Overture, Opus 80 by Johannes Brahms.